0: You're listening to WYTJ Radio. It's time for the Daily Scripture Reading. Today our scripture reading includes the book of 1 Peter, chapter 5, and the book of 2 Peter, chapters 1 through 3. That's 1 Peter 5 and 2 Peter 1 through 3.
1: Chapter 5. The elders which are among you I exhort, who am also an elder, and a witness of the sufferings of Christ, and also a partaker of the glory that shall be revealed, feed the flock of God which is among you, taking the oversight thereof, not by constraint, but willingly, not for filthy lucre, but of a ready mind, neither as being lords over God's heritage, but being ensamples to the flock. And when the chief shepherd shall appear, ye shall receive a crown of glory that fadeth not away. Likewise, ye younger, submit yourselves unto the elder. Yea, all of you be subject one to another, and be clothed with humility. For God resisteth the proud, and giveth grace to the humble. Humble yourselves, therefore, under the mighty hand of God, that he may exalt you in due time, casting all your care upon him, for he careth for you. Be sober. Be vigilant. Because your adversary, the devil, as a roaring lion, walketh about seeking whom he may devour. Whom resist steadfast in the faith, knowing that the same afflictions are accomplished in your brethren that are in the world. But the God of all grace, who hath called us unto his eternal glory by Christ Jesus, after that ye have suffered a while, make you perfect, establish, strengthen, settle you. To him be glory and dominion forever and ever. Amen. By Silvanus, a faithful brother unto you, as I suppose, I have written briefly, exhorting and testifying that this is the true grace of God wherein ye stand. The church that is at Babylon, elected together with you, saluteth you, and so doth Marcus, my son. Greet ye one another with a kiss of charity. Peace be with you all that are in Christ Jesus. Amen. The end of the first epistle general of Peter. The second epistle general of Peter. Chapter 1. Simon Peter, a servant and an apostle of Jesus Christ, to them that have obtained like precious faith with us through the righteousness of God and our Savior Jesus Christ, grace and peace be multiplied unto you through the knowledge of God and of Jesus our Lord, according as his divine power hath given unto us all things that pertain unto life and godliness through the knowledge of him that hath called us to glory and virtue, whereby are given unto us exceeding great and precious promises, that by these ye might be partakers of the divine nature, having escaped the corruption that is in the world through lust. And beside this, giving all diligence, add to your faith virtue, and to virtue knowledge, and to knowledge temperance, and to temperance patience, and to patience godliness, and to godliness brotherly kindness, and to brotherly kindness charity. For if these things be in you and abound, they make you that ye shall neither be barren nor unfruitful in the knowledge of our Lord Jesus Christ. But he that lacketh these things is blind and cannot see afar off, and hath forgotten that he was purged from his old sins. Wherefore, the rather, brethren, give diligence to make your calling and election sure. For if ye do these things, ye shall never fall. For so an entrance shall be ministered unto you abundantly into the everlasting kingdom of our Lord and Savior Jesus Christ. Wherefore, I will not be negligent to put you always in remembrance of these things, though ye know them, and be established in the present truth. Yea, I think it meet, as long as I am in this tabernacle, to stir you up by putting you in remembrance, knowing that shortly I must put off this my tabernacle, even as our Lord Jesus Christ hath showed me. Moreover, I will endeavor that ye may be able after my decease to have these things always in remembrance. For we have not followed cunningly devised fables when we made known unto you the power and coming of our Lord Jesus Christ, but were eyewitnesses of his majesty. For he received from God the Father honor and glory, when there came such a voice to him from the excellent glory, "This is my beloved Son, in whom I am well pleased." And this voice which came from heaven we heard when we were with him in the holy mount. We have also a more sure word of prophecy, whereunto ye do well that ye take heed, as unto a light that shineth in a dark place, until the day dawn and the day star arise in your hearts, knowing this first, that no prophecy of the Scripture is of any private interpretation. For the prophecy came not in old time by the will of man, but holy men of God spake as they were moved by the Holy Ghost. Chapter 2. But there were false prophets also among the people, even as there shall be false teachers among you, who privily shall bring in damnable heresies, even denying the Lord that bought them, and bringing upon themselves swift destruction. And many shall follow their pernicious ways, by reason of whom the way of truth shall be evil spoken of. And through covetousness shall they with feigned words make merchandise of you, whose judgment now of a long time lingereth not, and their damnation slumbereth not. For if God spared not the angels that sinned, but cast them down to hell, and delivered them into chains of darkness to be reserved unto judgment, and spared not the old world, but saved Noah, the eighth person, a preacher of righteousness, bringing in the flood upon the world of the ungodly, and turning the cities of Sodom and Gomorrah into ashes, condemned them with an overthrow, making them an ensample unto those that after should live ungodly, and delivered just Lot, vexed with the filthy conversation of the wicked, for that righteous man dwelling among them in seeing and hearing vexed his righteous soul from day to day with their unlawful deeds. The Lord knoweth how to deliver the godly out of temptations, and to reserve the unjust unto the day of judgment to be punished. But chiefly them that walk after the flesh in the lust of uncleanness and despise government. Presumptuous are they, self-willed. They are not afraid to speak evil of dignities. Whereas angels, which are greater in power and might, bring not railing accusation against them before the Lord. But these, as natural brute beasts made to be taken and destroyed, speak evil of the things that they understand not, and shall utterly perish in their own corruption, and shall receive the reward of unrighteousness, as they that count it pleasure to riot in the daytime. Spots they are, and blemishes, sporting themselves with their own deceivings while they feast with you, having eyes full of adultery, and that cannot cease from sin, beguiling unstable souls, and heart they have exercised with covetous practices, cursed children, which have forsaken the right way and are gone astray, following the way of Balaam the son of Beor, who loved the wages of unrighteousness, but was rebuked for his iniquity, the dumb ass speaking with man's voice forbade the madness of the prophet. These are wells without water, clouds that are carried with a tempest, to whom the mist of darkness is reserved forever. For when they speak great swelling words of vanity, they allure through the lusts of the flesh, through much wantonness, those that were clean escaped from them who live in error. While they promise them liberty, they themselves are the servants of corruption. For of whom a man is overcome, of the same he is brought in bondage. For if after they have escaped the pollutions of the world through the knowledge of the Lord and Savior Jesus Christ, they are again entangled therein and overcome, the latter end is worse with them than the beginning. For it had been better for them not to have known the way of righteousness than after they have known it to turn from the holy commandment delivered unto them. But it has happened unto them according to the true proverb, "The dog is turned to his own vomit again, and the sow that was washed to her wallowing in the mire." Chapter 3. This second epistle, beloved, I now write unto you, in both which I stir up your pure minds by way of remembrance, that ye may be mindful of the words which were spoken before by the holy prophets, and of the commandment of us the apostles of the Lord and Savior, knowing this first, that there shall come in the last days scoffers, walking after their own lusts, and saying, Where is the promise of his coming? For since the fathers fell asleep, all things continue as they were from the beginning of the creation. For this they willingly are ignorant of, that by the word of God the heavens were of old, and the earth standing out of the water and in the water, whereby the world that then was, being overflowed with water, perished. But the heavens and the earth, which are now, by the same word are kept in store, reserved unto fire against the day of judgment and perdition of ungodly men. But, beloved, be not ignorant of this one thing, that one day is with the Lord as 1,000 years, and 1,000 years as one day. The Lord is not slack concerning his promise, as some men count slackness, but is long-suffering to usward, not willing that any should perish, but that all should come to repentance. But the day of the Lord will come as a thief in the night, in the which the heavens shall pass away with a great noise, and the elements shall melt with fervent heat, the earth also, and the works that are therein shall be burned up. Seeing then that all these things shall be dissolved, what manner of persons ought ye to be in all holy conversation and godliness, looking for and hasting unto the coming of the day of God, wherein the heavens being on fire shall be dissolved, and the elements shall melt with fervent heat? Nevertheless, we, according to his promise, look for new heavens and a new earth, wherein dwelleth righteousness. Wherefore, beloved, seeing that ye look for such things, be diligent that ye may be found of him in peace, without spot and blameless. And account that the long-suffering of our Lord is salvation, even as our beloved brother Paul also, according to the wisdom given unto him, hath written unto you. As also in all his epistles, speaking in them of these things, in which are some things hard to be understood, which they that are unlearned and unstable rest, as they do also the other scriptures, unto their own destruction. Ye therefore, beloved, seeing ye know these things before, beware lest ye also, being led away with the error of the wicked, fall from your own steadfastness. But grow in grace and in the knowledge of our Lord and Savior Jesus Christ. To him be glory both now and forever. Amen. The end of the second epistle general of Peter.

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0: Good evening, everyone, and welcome to tonight's selected program from FBN. We trust that tonight's message will be an encouragement and a challenge to your heart. And we trust that you'll join us at the close of tonight's program for an address so that you may write for free literature or so that you may write for answers to questions you may have concerning tonight's message.
1: 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And now here is Pastor Russell Bell.
2: In Acts chapter 17, looking at verse 15, And they that conducted Paul brought him unto Athens, and receiving a commandment unto Silas and Timotheus for to come to him with all speed, they departed. Now when Paul waited for them at Athens, his spirit was stirred in him when he saw the city wholly given to idolatry. Therefore disputed he in the synagogue with the Jews and with the devout persons, and in the marketplace daily with them that met with him. Then certain philosophers of the Epicureans and of the Stoics encountered him, and some said, What will this babbler say? Other some, he seemeth to be a setter forth of strange gods, because he preached unto them Jesus and the resurrection. May we pray. Dear Lord, we do ask you that you'd bless the message tonight. Help us to have a clear mind and clear speech. Dear Lord, I ask you for souls to be closer to you because of this, the preaching of the word. We thank you for all that's happened in the service, the good spirit. Thank you, Father, for our people, their faithfulness, their love, their consideration, their concern. And I ask you, Lord, tonight that you'll strengthen every heart, every life. Lord, those of our people that aren't feeling well physically, even my wife tonight that's not feeling well, I pray, God, you touch her and others of our congregation. Lord, thank you again for this privilege of being here in Jesus' name. Save souls. And those that were so deeply moved this morning, God, may conviction not lift but set in and dig deep into that heart, mind, and conscience and bring that person and persons to Christ. For it's in his name we pray. Amen. In this passage of Scripture that I've read tonight, we have a pitiful sight. In fact, it's downright pathetic when you get to it. Paul is on Mars Hill, and he sees an inscription, and looking at all of the idolatry, and that inscription says, To the unknown God. In fact, the Bible says in verse 16, Now while Paul waited for them at Athens, his spirit was stirred in him when he saw the city wholly given to idolatry. This moved this great man of God. This moved this great warrior of our Lord when he saw the city given wholly to idolatry. So we know several things about Athens. First of all, it was a city of much idolatry according to the Scripture. Then in our message previous to this, we noticed what an idol does. An idol defies God and goes against God's express commandments. For God says, Thou shalt have no other gods before me. An idol also produces likeness unto the idol that is worshipped, according to Psalm 115 and verses 3 through 8. We have the account that they that worship the idol become as the idol they worship. We dealt on idol worship just a little bit. Then the idolatry brings disaster and judgment to the idolater. And all men's idols, according to the Scripture, are dumb. That is, they are of no profit whatsoever. They do not add to that person or help that person or make that person's life of any greater value whatsoever. We touched on briefly some of the idols of today and some of the musical idols of today. And people's lives are not made any better by these would-be performers that sell out the home and sell out what's right and sell out what's holy and godly. And we as God's people need to make sure that in our very lives there are no idols. An idol is a dishonor to God. Money can be an idol. Possessions can be an idol. Anything that stands in your mind more than God does can be an idol. You say, Well, preacher, you mean to tell me we're supposed to be 24 hours a day
3: Our thinking about God, well, our every action of life ought to be, first of all, introduced with the thought that God is. You and I as Christians tonight live our lives by a different set of rules. And it ought to be that way. We live our lives by a different mode, a different conduct, and a different set of morals. And it ought to be that way. We ought not set up idols in our hearts and in our lives, because idols do nobody any good. But in the second part of the message, I want us to see a stirred apostle. Now, Paul was deeply stirred. He was moved. He couldn't remain silent or still in this address. Paul, as he gazed upon the city, just waiting around, so to speak, for some things to take place, we find that as he gazed around the city, he saw such a need that it moved him to go into the synagogue. Look, if you will, in verse 17. Therefore disputed he in the synagogue with the Jews. Now, this would be today highly unacceptable. In fact, many people feel like today that if it's controversial, you ought to leave it alone. But I want to serve notice on you tonight, beloved, that this Bible has been the center of controversy ever since God Almighty gave it. And you cannot live godly in this ungodly world without producing some controversy. And you and I, as God's people, might as well go on, accept it, and shoulder the fact it did not love Jesus, it did not accept Jesus, it did not accept His disciples, His apostles, it has not accepted His children, and beloved, it's not going to accept us tonight in this modern 20th century that we live. We have the same enemies that the apostles had. They may wear different clothing. They may have different styles and modes of living. They may make different methods of making their living, but we still have the same enemies. And those enemies are the enemies of the cross. You know, tonight I thank God that I am saved. I thank God tonight that my name is written down. I thank God that if all of this world was to suddenly end for me, that heaven's my home based upon His promise, which cannot be denied. God's making all His promises good to us. Beloved, as we see Paul moved, however, when he looks at this city so given to idolatry, he goes into the synagogue, and the Bible says that he disputed with them. Now, if I know anything about a dispute, brother, it's got some spirit to it. And somebody said, well, if you ought not be spirited in the matter. Well, I think our love for Jesus ought to be spirited. I think our love for truth ought to be spirited. I think that, beloved, our consecration and dedication to God ought to be spirited. You know, I like good spirited singing. It's something about singing that's a universal language. Singing says something to about everybody. That's why singing is dangerous in the wrong hands. Beloved, it's as wrong to sing a lie as it is to preach a lie. Singing is a means of communication to people. You communicate either a standard or a style, a moral or a truth, and we, as we sing, we ought to sing truth, amen. But I think we ought to sing spirited. Now, you can't sing spirited if you're not living spirited. The Bible says, be not drunk with wine, wherein is excess, but be filled with the Spirit. Understanding what the will of God is in these days that are last and cold and callous, we're to live these days circumspectly. We're to understand God's will and seek for that fullness of God in our heart, and somehow or another, when you're filled with the Spirit, your life is going to be spirited. You can't talk about heaven and really be excited about heaven without being spirited about heaven. You know, when we talk about heaven, we want to smile. I like what the boys said the other night. I didn't hear the conversation. I'll just pass it on through Sister Deborah and Sister Parrish. Anthony and Jason in conversation got talking, and I can't remember verbatim how it went. But they're going to get something for the wife and I and Chad. And coming back or going, the conversation got started about the devil doing certain things. And one of the boys spoke up and said, yeah, but his day's coming. This is maybe paraphrased, but his day's coming. And God's given us a home in heaven that He's not going to mess with and tear down. My goodness, how the children can come up with things when you need them. Amen? Brother Leroy took off in the driveway. I mean, he hollered and shouted it to one of the neighbors that didn't come over and arrest us. There he was. He hollered, "Well, glory!" And I thought, my goodness, Lord, I need to get some of that right now. You know, we need to get that. If we're spirited in our heart, we're going to be spirited in our expressions of thanks. When you talk about heaven, you ought to talk about it in a spirited way. When you talk about truth, you know, truth isn't some marble that you shoot around in a circle. Truth, beloved, is straight as an arrow to its mark. You know, truth makes no apologies to anybody. Our truth doesn't need apologizing for. We have preachers today and teachers today and Christians today who seemingly won't apologize when God says something hard in His Word. It may seem hard, but all the hard things in the Bible are really for our betterment. God intends for us tonight to be spirited Christians. And if you're not spirited in this matter, the devil will overrun you. He'll button your lip. He'll cause you not to stand up for Him. He'll cause you to kind of tuck tail and run. He'll make you as non-effective on the firing line as you can. He'll take all the bullets out of your gun. And I tell you, we don't need soldiers on the front line of Christianity making noises like bang, bang, bang, bang. Anybody can say bang, but brother, tell you one thing. If you're going to stop the enemy, you have to have more than a bang out of your mouth. You've got to have a bullet out of your gun. Now, I hope you understand the picture that I'm painting tonight. Don't nobody go out of here and say, "Well, the preacher said we ought to go get guns and shoot the enemy." I didn't say that. I didn't say that, but I'm saying truth is a marvelous thing. You see, the truth shall set you free. And Jesus said, "Sanctify them, Father." He said, "Sanctify."

that service. I wasn't getting a thing out of it where I could get in with it like everybody else was. I was in a mess. The Holy Spirit just kept running me in that sword. And brother, if you don't think that's smart, you try it sometime. Yeah, what did he tell Paul? He said, Paul, or Saul at that time, he said, it's hard for thee to kick against the what? The pricks. And what was the pricks? The pricks was that sharp, pointed stick called the goad. And when the farmer wanted the animal to go on, when the animal got lazy, the farmer would take the goad, sharp pointed stick, and he would stick it into the animal just enough to make the animal move. He said, how was enough? When the animal moved, that was enough. And he said to Saul, he said, Saul, it's hard for me to kick against the pricks. In other words, picture a man facing a bunch of sharp sticks out there, and he's got his shoes off, and he keeps kicking against them. Now, I'm not very smart, but I got sense enough to know that's not the way to spend the Sunday afternoon. Now, it smarted him, it hurt him, it was difficult, and that's what the truth was likened to. Every time he heard the truth and he kicked against the truth, it pricked his heart, it pricked his mind. He could see old Stephen standing there saying, I see Jesus. My goodness, that was something. Now, how would you feel as an unsaved person standing beside somebody else who was dying and you know they were dying? And they look up and got that real funny look on their face. And they looked up and their eyes kind of rolled around in their head. And they said, I see Jesus. Now listen, friend, that's enough to make anybody have nightmares. Because this man was against Stephen, against the gospel, against the Christian church, against all of that. And he was kicking pricks constantly, kicking against the truth. But oh, I'm so glad that one day, on the road to Damascus, he who kicked against the pricks kicked no more. He who fought against the gospel now embraced that gospel, and he who was the greatest enemy of the gospel became its greatest defender. Now, Jesus has a way of turning the thing around. And I'm glad tonight that when Christ comes in our heart, he gives us a spirited love for the Word of God, for truth. Well, Paul was looking out upon Mars Hill. A lot of religion. And he saw it, but it wasn't the right brand of religion. It wasn't the right kind of religion. And it moved him. And he said, I noticed to the unknown God. See, they were very superstitious, and they didn't want to defend any God. I mean, they didn't want to take any chances. There are folks like that today. They wear a cross around their neck and rabbit foot in their pocket. Now, come on. And if you would pull the word out, they'd probably have today's horoscope in there. Amen, preacher. That's good. Thank you, Brother Bell. You see, there's a lot of people tonight who want a convenient religion. But that which pleases God is that pure, unadulterated, unpretense love to the things of Almighty God. And Paul had that love in his heart and in his soul for the things of God. And he looked around and he said, you know, these folks don't have what I have. These folks are given over to idolatry. No doubt he went back in his mind how that he walked as a Christ rejecter, how that he walked as an enemy of God, how that he did these things, and his heart was moved to compassion. It wasn't hostility that caused his dispute. It wasn't that he felt better than they were that caused his dispute. No, on the contrary, beloved, I believe that the heart of the Apostle Paul, when his spirit was stirred within him, he was stirred not just to dispute with men, but the purpose of that dispute was to spread the truth that would set them free from the shackles of their sin. He was a very stirred apostle. You know, he who would stir others must be stirred himself. You know, you'll never do anything for the Lord until you get excited about it. I believe in that. I believe in excitement. There's more excitement at the average birthday party than there is in the average church service. That's truth. I mean, folks come in here and hear a few amens, they don't know what in the world to think. I keep, the little Chad keeps me posted.

I said, boy, I enjoyed that service this morning. I looked over at Tad. I said, Tad, did you amen me? He said, no. I didn't amen you, Daddy. And I didn't ask for the rest of it. He said, I didn't hear anybody else doing it either. God bless the child, amen. So you in the back row. You say your wife's sitting back there. Yeah, everybody but you, honey. No. Well, she would holler amen once in a while, too. Amen. It somehow or another helps. When you get that heartache way down deep in your soul, I just can't help it. Amen. We need that kind of spirited service. I don't mean you got to grab the chandeliers and put your footprints all over the walls and break out the windows. You do that, I'm leaving. I'd be scared of you to start with. Don't act like I act. I get excited sometimes and I can't contain myself on purpose. Bless your heart, I every once in a while, listen, I once in a while like to get loose. Don't get loose too much, but every once in a while I like it, don't you? I like it. Now, if you want to get loose in the Lord, go and get loose in the Lord, just so I can understand what you say. And, you know, if you're in the Spirit, you won't run into Him. If you knock me down, we'll say in the flesh. It's just that way. But I believe we ought to be spirited. We're just settled the truth tonight. We ought to be spirited about our love for the Lord. I still think about the Awana group. We went up to Burlington. And some of the Awana ladies, maybe some of the men went in there. No, can't remember right now. It was time to go. We were in a place of business. It was time to go. So I stepped in the door, and I just ran back and said, so I believe I'll go home and eat with the Father. My goodness, you've never seen such people. You talk about turtlenecks. I mean, everybody. You don't think that won't get folks out of a shell? Man, they saw all of us walking in uniform. First of all, they thought we were out of prison. They saw all of us walking in uniform. And who's that guy? I step in there, you know, with one of those uniforms on and just right back. I mean, and everybody thought, my goodness, what in the world? But you know something? I never had to ask for our folks to come out of that store. Man, they peeled out of there like you peel an onion. They really did. We ought not be ashamed of our love for the Lord. You know, sometimes some folks take life so serious they don't enjoy it. The other day I passed through a store and I looked at a mannequin and I looked down at him. I said, don't take it so serious. Don't be so depressed. And the man standing by said, what'd you say? Hey. I said, well, it worked one time. I'll try it again. I went over to that other store, unmentionable store, Billy. I went over to that other store. Did you hear what I said? I went over to that other store. And they had a woman mannequin dressed up like a witch. And a man standing beside her looked like her husband. I'm telling you what, he looked like he had problems. So I walked over trying to help him and spoke to her. And I said to her, I said, you know, your makeup's really got you looking bad. You need to cheer up. Your hair is stringy. Then that guy looked at me, and you said, preacher, didn't you give him a gospel tract? I dared not at that point. But the truth of the matter is, beloved, we honestly, listen, the Bible says a merry heart doeth good like a medicine. And when you know Christ is your Savior, hey, life may not be a ball, but it's a joy. That's how Jesus, amen. I get so tired sometimes of myself and others just getting so gloomy-fied. That was why I had to grab my seat, my britches, and raise myself up and say, look, fella, get a hold of this thing. I mean, you've got to get better. You've got to get out of the dumps. Thank God for heaven. Be no frowns up there. Be no sorrow up there. Be no tears up there. Thank God for heaven. You say, preacher, what's going to be like? I don't know what it's going to be like altogether. But I do know this, God's put the great expectation of it in my heart. And it's something to get excited over. Paul looked and he was stirred in his heart over what he saw. And you and I, if we're ever going to be in effect upon this world, we're going to have to be stirred a little bit in our soul. Turn your Bibles for a moment to 1 Corinthians chapter 9.
and verse 16. We're going to just hang here, a stirred apostle, for the rest of the evening. And then when I'm through, we'll go home. Amen. In 1 Corinthians chapter 9 and verse 16, the Bible says, "So then it is not of him that willeth, nor of him that learneth, but of God that showeth mercy." Now, if we're going to be stirred over people in the condition that they're in, we're going to have to see that it's God that gives the mercy, and every man needs the mercy of Almighty God. We need that mercy. You, every neighbor you've got, every person in this town, every person in this world tonight needs to be made known. They need to be aware of the mercy of Almighty God. Beloved, I don't know anything that can match His mercy except His grace and His forgiveness. Mercies that undeserved, unmerited forgiveness and grace that comes in our direction. Look in the book of I gave you one verse and read another, did I not? All right. I gave you the one I was going to give you now. But I'll not do that. I'll wait and give you one more, and then I'll go back to the one I just gave you, all right? All right. In the book of Romans chapter 9, look at verses 1, 2, and 3 for a minute. Romans chapter 9 and verses 1, 2, and 3. "I say the truth in Christ, I lie not, my conscience also bearing me witness in the Holy Ghost, that I have great heaviness and continual sorrow in my heart. For I could wish that myself were accursed from Christ for my brethren, my kinsmen, according to the flesh." Now, for a man to come to that point in time in his life, he's got to be stirred. Listen, unstirred men don't make that kind of statement. They don't mean that kind of a statement. But Paul was a stirred man in his heart. Now let's go to that one I was supposed to read to start with, all right? That's found in 1 Corinthians chapter 9 and verse 16. You never make a mistake, neither do I. All right, verse 16, 1 Corinthians. Let me make sure I got it right. 1 Corinthians 9, 16. Now let me try. "For though I preach the gospel, I have nothing to glory of, for necessity is laid upon me. Yea, woe is unto me if I preach not the gospel. For if I do this thing willingly, I have a reward. But if against my will, a dispensation of the gospel is committed unto me." Now, beloved, we've been given the Great Commission, the great command of God involving the Great Commission to go into all the world. And Paul says that I'm going to preach the gospel. He said that if I preach it because it's just necessity, I do it because I'm expected to do it, I do it because it's demanded of me, then a dispensation of the gospel is placed upon me. But if I do it because I enjoy it, if I do it because it's a blessing to me, if I do it because I love the Lord, he said, then I have a reward that's waiting for me in preaching the gospel. Now, beloved, whether or not I get excited over it tonight or not, God called me to preach the gospel, and one day I'll answer to God for that thing. But it sure does make good sense and good reasoning to be happy and joyous and enthused and excited over what I'm doing for the Lord. Now, whatever you do, the Bible says, do it unto the Lord. And our church service, going to church, ought to be such a blessing. I cannot help but think about last Friday, and I can't help but think about another time. I was going down the highway, and I saw the flames leaking through the top of a church in Gaffney, South Carolina. Oh, beloved, we take so many things for granted. God's been so good to us. My, we ought to, if anybody in all the area, ought to be excited over God, excited over Christ, excited over the gospel, excited over being excited, it ought to be us. Well, I'll tell you, we need to get excited, don't we? But the truth of the matter of it is, when I got saved, the most exciting thing that ever happened to me when I got saved. And if I never heard another flathead run, I'd live and get by just okey-dokey. But brother, since Jesus came into my heart, I cannot imagine what it'd be like to go through one day without God's blessing on my life. Something important.
more than you get excited in Jesus, it just has a way of doing something to you. Amen? And I think back of all the revivals I've held and mission conferences I've had the privilege of being in, and all the mission conferences and preaching overseas and different places, and the places I've seen and the places I've been, the people I've met, and the languages I've heard. And I think back on Pohnpei, on the back side of the mountain, a little area called Lukop. We had to go by a boat, and then we had to go through the jungle. And then we went up and walked about a half a mile to get to a little old church, and there was no floorboard. It was just dirt, and they had put a tin roof over it, and inside they just cut down trees, and that was the walls, and benches to sit on that was rough and hard, and they didn't sit good. But oh, when Brother Carlos Phillips got that choir together, and he got them together, and he wrote a music to Ephesians chapter 6. And man, he began to sing, and that choir began to sing to Ephesians chapter 6. I couldn't understand a word of it. And boy, about halfway through it, I was sitting there, tears running down my face. I was torn so many pieces, I didn't know which way to go. I was just blessed of God. Boy, I'm telling you, that's what I'm talking about. Excited, boy, I was excited as I could be. I don't want to lose that excitement. I don't want to lose that excitement. Just something about being saved that blesses your heart. Ought to have the spirit of the matter. And Paul had that spirit of the matter. Beloved, stirred apostle. Let's turn to one more passage, and then we'll bring it to a close. John chapter 2 and verse 17. John chapter 2 and verse 17. And his disciples remembered that it was written, "The zeal of thine house has eaten me up." The zeal of thine house has eaten me up. Now this has to do with the Lord. Now Jesus was excited over the house of God. Now, when the Old Testament tabernacle was built, I want you to get this in your mind. I'll kind of plant it there and leave it with you. When it was built, the Bible says that it was a shadow of the real substance in heaven. In other words, the tabernacle in heaven cast that shadow, and when you looked into the holies, and you looked into the Holy of Holies, and you looked into the outer court, you were actually seeing what was in heaven. Somebody said, you got any idea what the temple of heaven's going to look like? Yes, a little bit, because the thing on earth was a shadow of the thing that was real in heaven. Now, Jesus was awful excited about that house. Wonder what made him so excited about it. You see, beloved, when Jesus went to that temple, that's where the Shekinah glory of God rested. That's where God came down and dwelt in the pillar of fire and the pillar of cloud. That's where God met with the people. That's where the priest came in and sprinkled once a year the blood before the mercy seat. And God accepted that blood. Then that priest would begin to move around, and you could hear those golden bells tinkling on the bottom of his garment. A pomegranate and a golden bell. A pomegranate and a golden bell. The pomegranate's speaking of the fruit of the Spirit. And the golden bell speaking of the new tongue that would one day sound on the earth. The voice of the Holy Ghost would be heard. And thank God, Billy, that he speaks tonight to fallen man. Jesus was excited over his house. "The zeal of thine house has eaten me up." He was excited when it was time to go to the temple. He was excited when he got the book of Isaiah chapter 61 and read that portion of the Spirit where it says, the portion of the Lord that said, "The Spirit of the Lord God is upon me. He hath anointed me." Jesus was excited over that. And you and I tonight need to be excited over God's house. You see, beloved, we're his temple now. We're his temple now. And God has intended for his temple, the living temple, to congregate together. Now, I don't know what part of the body you're on tonight, but that body makes up part of that temple. And we're lively stones
We have a hope that this world knows nothing of. And thank God tonight that when you see something living, it excites you. Amen? It excites you. Something living is excitable. Amen? And you and I tonight ought to be excited in the things of God. So Paul was a stirred apostle. He was stirred by what he saw. And what he saw was not a pretty picture. He was stirred for other people. And if we could only but tell others, and sometimes I just feel so desperate in this matter. If we could only but get others to see. You see, eyes have not seen, ears have not heard, and neither has it entered into their heart. But oh, the Spirit of God's made it known to you and me. That's right. The Spirit of God's made it known to you and me tonight. Beloved, we have a taste of things to come. And if we could only but share that, if we could only get others to see that, well, I believe one good way to help them see it is to be excited in what we've got. Amen. Share it with others in an excited manner. Our Heavenly Father, tonight we thank you for your blessings, how good you are to us. And may we be like the Apostle Paul and be stirred in our hearts toward the things of God. Lord, he faced a very unlikely crowd, and he faced a crowd that was entrenched deeply, deeply. I mean, Father, deeply in their religion. And he faced them with the gospel of Christ unashamed and unapologetic. Help us do the same. He faced them with a heart of love. He faced them, my Father, however, in truth and sincerity. And because he loved them, he dared tell them the truth. Lord, may we learn that men who love others will tell others truth. It's those that hold back the truth that have not the right love. Fill our hearts with the kind of love that moves us to action. Save precious souls. In Jesus' name, amen and amen.

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My friend, if you are not 100% sure that heaven will be your home when you die, or if you'd like to have some helpful literature on this subject, please call us at area code 252-223-4600. Or you may also write to us at FBN 520 Roberts Road, Newport, North Carolina 28570. 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

Tonight's message was To the Unknown God by Pastor Russell Bell. 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The title of the message once again, To the Unknown God by Pastor Russell Bell.

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1: And now we bring you Viewpoint with Pete Stevenson discussing the Bible's view of family relationships. All this week I'm going to be looking at the topic, Assurance of Salvation. We parents need to be concerned with the spiritual training of our children. We need to provide a consistent example, regular training, and a prayerful concern for our children and their relationship to the Lord. One area that we don't often think about is the area of a child's assurance of his own salvation. We place the emphasis on getting them saved, but we forget that they'll amount to little for Jesus Christ unless they have the confidence that they belong to God. The early church leader Augustine said, "To be assured of our salvation is no arrogant stoutness. It is faith. It is devotion. It is not presumption. It is God's promise." That's the attitude that we must teach our children. I'm assuming in this series of programs that your child has trusted Jesus Christ for salvation. You've taught them the gospel message as they've been growing. They've matured to the point where they've seen their own need for a Savior and they've asked the Lord to save them. Now that they're saved, you need to help them gain confidence that their salvation is real. It's not at all uncommon for children to ask the Lord several times to save them. The uncertainty about whether or not they're saved leads them to try to make sure by asking the Lord over and over again to save them. The problem with this is that they'll have the same uncertainty about salvation unless they make some changes in their lives. Merely adding one unclear profession of faith to another cannot give security in this area. There are many causes for a lack of assurance. For instance, it may be that your child is trusting something or someone other than Jesus Christ for his salvation. He may rely upon the fact that his parents are Christians, or he may rest his salvation on the fact that he's a good person, or he may believe that the fact that he goes to church makes him a Christian. He may think that being baptized makes him a believer. He may believe the fact that he prays makes him a Christian. The point I'm making is that a child can be uncertain about what makes him a Christian. You may have taught him correctly, but he may have misunderstood your teaching. Every classroom teacher has had this experience. Despite the fact that he teaches correctly, his students come up with answers that they're certain he's given them in class. I've looked over the notes of students and have been surprised at how far off they are from what I've said. This is especially true of children who make their profession of faith in Christ when they're young. They may be responding to the encouragement of their parents or to a Sunday school teacher, their pastor, or someone else, but they may not fully understand what they're doing. You, then, should not take your child's salvation for granted. Even though he's made a profession of faith in Christ as his Savior, you need to continue stressing the plan of salvation in the home. As you have family devotions, as you have the opportunity of talking about salvation, as you counsel your child when problems arise, make sure that he understands the foundation of his salvation. Continue your teaching so that your child can solidify his relationship to the Lord. Your emphasis may very well be what he needs to gain the confidence that he's been born again. You've just heard Viewpoint with Pete Stevenson discussing the Bible's view of family relationships.

Hello, my friend. My name is Bill Mason, and I have a very important question to ask you today. What is the most important decision you will ever make in your life? Now, there are many important decisions. Where you go to college is surely important. The woman or man that you will marry, clearly that is a very critical decision you will make. Where you're going to live, what job you will accept. These are very important decisions. But the most important decision is what you will do with Jesus Christ. There is an old hymn that goes like this. Jesus is standing in Pilate's hall, friendless, forsaken, betrayed by all. Hearken what meaneth the sudden call. What will you do with Jesus? What will you do with Jesus? Neutral you cannot be. Someday your heart will be asking, what will he do with me? Ah, the Jews rejected him at that time. Pilate turned him away. He was crucified. But, oh, my friend, he is the God-man. All of our sins were put upon him, and he was buried, and 3 days later came out of that grave in power and glory. He is now in heaven, having paid the price for all sins of all times. My friend, you and I need to do something with Jesus Christ. I'm so glad as a 15-year-old lad, I recognized my need of Jesus Christ. I was a hell-bound sinner, but Jesus saved my soul. I bowed my knee to him. I repented of my sins and received him as my Savior. And he took away all my sins. I know 100% sure if I die, I'm going to heaven. The most important decision I've ever made in my whole life. Oh, my friend, won't you make that important decision today? You who are there listening and you have never done this. You could not point to a time when you bowed the knee to Christ and invited him into your heart, putting your faith and trust in him and in the blood that he shed on Calvary to save you from your sins. But you could do that right now. The Bible says, as many as received him, to them gave he power to become the sons of God. If you're not sure that you have Christ in your heart and that your sins are washed in his blood, won't you bow your knee right now, bow your head as well, and say, Lord, I am a sinner. I'm lost. But I believe Christ died for me, and I receive him as my Savior right now. If you will do that right now, Jesus will save you, and that will become the most important decision you'll ever make in your life. And then, go tell everybody. Yes, sir. Let everyone know that you have received Christ. What a decision you have made. God bless you, my friend. Do make that decision if you never have.

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1: 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We are so glad you've joined us today. And now, let's listen in from the pulpit of Pastor Logan.
2: You red-blooded men in here, the majority of you, wouldn't let anybody hit you for Jesus or for nothing else. You know why? Pride. You're on a throne. I'm with you. I'm not preaching at you. I'm preaching. I'm down there with you. I'll go down there and sit and let you come up here and preach a while. I have a problem. Not just. I have a problem when somebody breaks my line. I told you the story. We were on the mission field in the Republic of Georgia over there. We flew into Moscow and flew down, and we were passing out all those Bibles. And I had a dear old saint with me. Well, he wasn't too well. That's changing as I age, but he was probably in his late 60s. That's not old at all. But he traveled with us to the former Soviet Union over there. We were passing out Bibles. Perry, Brother Perry was his name, and he was on the street corner there passing out Bibles. And this guy came up and just sucker punched him right in the head, knocked him down. And as the pastor, being filled with the Spirit of God, I ran after that guy to kill him. But there were so many people, I couldn't catch him. And I went and I said, Brother Perry, I'm so sorry. He said, that's all right, preacher. Just don't worry about it. We're just trying to give out the Bible. No big deal. It's not like I got to go to the hospital. I'll be all right. Some of us are so proud. We couldn't take anybody buffeting us. We couldn't take anybody harming us or mistreating us, because we're up there on that throne, and we're full, and we're rich, and we're wise, and we're strong, and we're honorable. How dare you? Modern American Christianity, you can't even preach to people anymore because they're sitting on their throne so high you can't even tell the truth about them. People get so uncomfortable just telling the truth about all of us. He's buffeted. I preach that message about Jesus. Somebody, you know, strikes you on the cheek. And then you got these Bible believers that says, well, you know, that was in a different dispensation. Come on, man, it's just a slap. It's not like he tried to kill your wife. I believe in protecting your home. I believe in protecting your life. I do. But you know what it means to buffet somebody. You know, you'll survive. Not American Christianity. Not Corinthian Christianity. They can't take anything. We're buffeted. Keep reading. The more I read this, the harder it goes. And labor, working with our own hands. He's not too good to work. He's not too proud to work with his hands. He did it in Corinth. He did it in Ephesus. He made tents. He worked hard. You know what's wrong with people that won't work? It's pride. You know why kids don't want to work at school? It's pride. Just go ahead and say amen. It's all right. It's pride. I'm too good to do this. My time's too valuable. Deadbeat people that won't work and they've got strength. And Paul even said that. You know, you ought to work, laboring with your hands. And if you don't work, you shouldn't eat. And only a man that has health that won't work, the reason is, I'm too good for this. I'm on my throne. You know, kings aren't supposed to have to go to work. I'm rich. I don't have to work. Being reviled, verse 12. we bless. Carnal people can never take reviling. Somebody curses Paul out, he blesses them. He got that from Jesus. You know, 1 Peter says, being reviled, he reviled not again, but committed himself to him that judges righteously. Oh, somebody, preacher, you don't know how they talked about me. Yeah, yeah. Just bless them. Don't bless them out. Bless them. You see how far this is from an average Christian? He didn't just say, if we're reviled, we take it. No, he said, we get reviled, I bless. Being reviled, we bless. Look at it. Being persecuted, we suffer it. Now, you know what that means? We suffer it. Suffer the little children to come unto me. Allow them. That's what the word suffer means. He said, I'm persecuted. I just allow it. We would not allow anyone to mistreat us if it was in our power to stop it. You know why? We're too important to be mistreated. Being persecuted, we suffer it. Being defamed. Oh, wow. Preacher, somebody lied about me. They said something wasn't true about me. Well, you're right up there with the apostles. You're right up there with Jesus. You know what they said? You know what they said about Jesus Christ? They said that Jesus Christ was a glutton. Now, if I'd have been there, I think I'd have had a problem with that. The first time you said that my Savior was a glutton, we'd had a problem. They said he was a wine bibber. They said that he was born of fornication. Oh, but it gets worse. They said that he was a man of Belial, and he did the miracles they did in the power of Satan. They said he was a devil-possessed man. What did he do? He did the same thing Paul did. It says, being defamed. He says, being defamed, we entreat. You know what he kept doing? He kept entreating them. He kept preaching to them. He kept reaching out to them. You know what happens when we get defamed? That's it. You'll never say that about me again. Why am I that way? Why can I not take defamation? That's the serious thing. You know, you can sue people for defamation. Just ask Donald Trump. He made a lot of money off of it. And probably going to make a whole lot more. Defamation is a serious thing. But as a Christian, Paul said, I'm being defamed, but I'm going to continue to entreat people. Why? Because they're headed for hell and they need God, and there's something bigger than my reputation that people say about me. And I already think that I'm the chief of sinners. What are you going to say bad about me? But if I have a higher opinion of myself, I'm going to have a really hard time with being defamed. And we're all going to have a problem with that because we're not as spiritual as we think we are. Being defamed, we entreat. He didn't say we suffer it. He did. Now that is a difference. But he says we entreat. 13, we are made as the filth of the world. Wow. Paul says, we apostles, these people that are at the very top, these people that Jesus Christ has chosen himself, the church is built on Christ as the foundation cornerstone, but it's built on the foundation of the apostles and prophets. These are the top men of position in the kingdom, in the church. And he says, we're made as the filth of the world. When people look at us, they look at us like the gutter, like the sewer system. We're made as the filth of the world. Look, watch this. This is what really got me, and I'm about finished. And are the offscouring of all things unto this day. Good grief. If I can illustrate this, I should have brought it in. If I'd been Brother Simon with the kids, I would have already known to do this. You know what a scouring pad is? Yeah. A scouring pad is used to get the filth and the dirt or whatever needs to be removed off, and you rub it with such friction, right, that it takes off the unclean part. The off-scouring are those bits that come off what is being scoured. And Paul says, what we are, we're those pieces that have been rubbed off of filth and just left on the side. Wow. But I see a bigger picture here. You know what Paul has been trying to do and what he's trying to do with his church? As it were, he's trying to take a scouring pad to this church. He's trying to clean their hearts and clean their minds and clean their homes and clean their lives. He's dedicated his life for the edification of the saints and for the sanctification of God's people, that they might be set apart. And he's been involved in a lot of friction to try to get this thing clean. And the truth is, though it may look like he's the off-scouring, he's not the off-scouring. He's the one that's trying to remove the dirt. But he doesn't get much thanks for it. So I'm finished with a message. I said, preacher, what do I take away from this? We think way too much of ourselves. Amen. Every one of us. Yep. We all need a revival of humility. And by the way, a revival of humility is not telling everybody how nothing you are. Sometimes that's pride in reverse, because you want somebody to say, oh no, you are a good person. No, I'm terrible. No, you're really good. Oh, I sang terrible. No, it was great. Sometimes that fake humility is just pride. By the way, parents, that's what shyness is. Shyness is not humility, it's pride. It's just pride in reverse. And so the kid that's out there in the front, it's the kid that's got the pride who's cowering down because they're too proud to do what they're supposed to do and greet who they're supposed to greet. Oh, we all this self-deprecating and stuff that is done, a lot of times that's not humility. That's just an attempt to try to get everybody to lift me up. I'll put myself down enough where somebody will lift me up. What about self-esteem, preacher? Don't we hear that that's a very serious thing? People have bad self-esteem, and they take their life, and they cut themselves, and they hurt themselves, and they have a destructive life. What about all that self-esteem? I'll tell you what to think about that. We are something in God, but we are nothing in ourselves. The proper esteem is not self-esteem, it's God-esteem. In other words, if Jesus Christ would die for me, that makes my life a little valuable. But not because of who I am, but because of the price that he paid for me. Not because of who I am. I'm nothing. Paul, I'm the one that's weak. I'm the one that's dishonorable. I'm the one that should be despised. I'm the one that should be the filth and the off-scour. That's the way I should look at myself, not you. But in Christ, I'm a child of the King. I belong to God. The proper view is not the destruction of ourselves. It's the fact that we have such a great God that has valued our lives and has come into our hearts, and that in my flesh dwelleth no good thing, and I'll never glory in this, but I'm going to glory in the God that's in me. Amen. You'll not help people tell them how good they are and how important they are and how... You ought to tell them you love them. If they do a good job, you ought to tell them that. You ought to be honest with that. But somewhere down the line, we've got to turn it to God, because the right picture of ourselves is not a good picture.
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0: This is the Gospel Hour, making known to this nation the gospel of Jesus Christ. 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
1: Lead us, our Father, today as we study. I pray that you'll speak to my heart and speak through these lips of clay to those who wait in the great unseen Gospel Hour congregation. Put a guard at my lips, O Lord, and God forbid that I say one word that ought not be said. God help me to say every word that I ought to say. In Jesus' precious name, He's worthy. Amen. We're studying the rapture at the present time. There is a doctrine in the land, a theory, that Jesus will come at the end of the nation. It's called post-trib rapture. Now, there are mid-trib rapturists and there are pre-trib. I am a pre-trib rapturist. I believe that the rapture will occur before any part of the tribulation comes upon this earth. Now, on yesterday, I read most of Matthew chapter 24, and I pointed out the same thing that Daniel points out in Daniel 9, where we have the account of the 70 weeks declared upon Israel. Now, the tribulation will have to do primarily and specifically with Israel, the land of Palestine, the city of Jerusalem. However, it will affect the peoples of the earth. All the tribes of the earth will be affected by it, but it deals primarily with Israel, the holy city, and the land of Palestine. Now, there are those who teach that God has finished with the Jew. God has finished with Israel. But let the Bible speak. Let the Word of God, the Scriptures, tell us whether God has finished with the nation or not. Then, after I read just a few verses in Romans 11, I'm going to show you or give to you some Scriptures that will reveal to you the nature of the 7 years that post-trib rapturists say we will go through. Now in Romans 11, verse 1, I say, hath God cast away his people? God forbid, for I also am an Israelite. Now, the Israelites are, that is, they were during the Old Testament economy, and they've been blinded in part for a season. In verse 25 of this chapter, verse 25 of Romans 11, for I would not, brethren, that ye should be ignorant of this mystery, lest ye be wise in your own conceits, that blindness in part is happened to Israel until the fullness of the Gentiles be come in. Blindness in part until the fullness of the Gentiles come in. Now there has been a remnant ever since the day God called Abraham and the nation was born. There has been a remnant of godly spiritual Israel. I wanted to say that correctly. Spiritual. Now, not all who are members of the nation are true or spiritual Israel. Just like all members of the church. All members of the local church are not members of the body of Christ. There are people in the local church who are not born again. Every pastor knows that. Every true man of God knows that there are people in the church today, the local church, who are not born again. But there are born-again people, and they make up the body of Christ. There is a group, a remnant, spiritual Israel, and, of course, the nation Israel. Now, the nation, that is the Jew, we know the nation as the Jew today, has gone back and is going back to his own land just as rapidly as he possibly can. But the vast majority are going back in unbelief. Now, God has not set aside his people. He said in verse 2, God hath not cast away his people, for of which he foreknew. Wot ye not what the scripture saith of Elias, how he maketh intercession to God against Israel, saying, Lord, they've killed thy prophets and digged down thine altars, and I'm left alone, and they seek my life. But what saith the answer of God unto him? Now, what did God say to Elijah? God said, they have forgotten you, and they're trying to kill me. And what did he say? What did God say? He said, I'm left alone. But what did God say? But what saith the answer of God unto him? I have reserved unto me 7,000 men who have not bowed the knee to the image of Baal. Even so then, at this present time, Paul said, also there is a remnant according to the election of grace. A remnant according to the election of God's grace. And if by grace, then it is no more of works. Otherwise, grace is no more grace. But if it be of works, then is it no more grace. Otherwise, work is no more work. Now, national Israel is judicially blinded, but there is a spiritual remnant, and always will be. And then after the rapture, God will deal again with the nation. God deals with individual Jews today, just like He deals with individual Gentiles. God, in this dispensation of grace, deals with the individual. Now, after the rapture, He will deal with the nation, Israel, and the nations, plural, of the earth, the Gentile nations. What then? Israel hath not obtained that which she seeketh for, but the election hath obtained it, and the rest were blinded. Now then, God will keep every promise to Abraham, God will fulfill every promise to His people, and He will not permit one word of His prophecy and promise to fail. Now, that in mind, now remember, they are blinded in part until the times of the Gentiles become in. Now, with that in mind, I want to give you some scriptures that will give to you the nature of the tribulation period, and there is no better way to understand any Bible doctrine or Bible truth than to look into the Word of God and read the scripture that speaks of that doctrine or truth. And so we'll read scripture that tells us about the tribulation. But first of all, I want to show you in the book of Jeremiah just one verse. And it's in chapter 30 and verse 24. The fierce anger of the Lord shall not return until He have done it, and until He have performed the intents of His heart. In the latter days ye shall consider it. Now what's he talking about? He's talking about, alas, for that day is great, so that none is like it. It is even the time of Jacob's trouble, but he shall be saved out of it. The time of Jacob's trouble, but Jacob, that is the land, the nation, Jacob's nation, the nation of Israel, God's elect nation, will be saved out of it. I want you to read Jeremiah chapter 30. I cannot. I wish I could read every verse. I read verse 7 and verse 24. Verse 7 and verse 24. I want you to read every verse in Jeremiah chapter 30. Write that down. Jeremiah chapter 30. Read every verse in it. Now, the time of Jacob's trouble is the tribulation period, definitely, specifically, that the post-trib rapturists say the church will go through. We'll go through the reign of the Antichrist, they say, and the tribulation period. Now then, let's see what the nature of that period will be according to the scripture. I'm reading Deuteronomy 4, 30 and 31. Deuteronomy 4, 30 and 31. When thou art in tribulation, and all these things are come upon thee. Now this is speaking of Israel. Beloved, there was no church in Deuteronomy. There was no church in Deuteronomy. There was no church in the Old Testament. Now, there was an assembly, but not the body of Christ as it is today. As Jesus said, upon this rock I will build my church. Upon this rock I will build. He did not say, I have built or I am building. He said in Matthew 16, I will build. And the church was born on the day of Pentecost. Now there was no church in Deuteronomy. When thou art in tribulation, Israel, and all these things come upon thee, Israel, even in the latter days. Now you can't put that back in the days of Moses, or the days of Elijah, or the days of anyone, Abraham, or anyone in the Old Testament. You can't put, because it is in the latter days, the last days. Now listen, if thou turn to the Lord thy God, and shall be obedient unto his voice, he will not forsake thee, neither destroy thee, nor forget the covenant of thy fathers which he sware unto them. Now I want to read that again. I'm reading in Deuteronomy chapter 4, verses 30 and 31. Now listen, when thou art in tribulation, and all these things are come upon thee, even in the latter days, if thou turn to the Lord thy God, and shall be obedient unto his voice, he will not forsake thee, neither destroy thee, nor forget the covenant of thy fathers, which he sware unto them. God made a covenant with Abraham, and God will keep his covenant with Abraham. But the nation sinned and turned from God, and they will suffer tribulation. Now listen, I'm reading in Isaiah 24. I'm going to read verses 1, 3, and 6. Verses 1, 3, and 6, Isaiah 24. Behold, the Lord maketh the earth empty, and maketh it waste, and turneth it upside down, scattereth abroad the inhabitants thereof. The land shall be utterly emptied, utterly spoiled, for the Lord hath spoken this word. Therefore hath the curse devoured the earth, and they that dwell therein are desolate. Therefore the inhabitants of the earth are burned, and few men left. Now this will occur during the tribulation period. Now I had a letter from a gospelier listener. Now I'm honest with you when I say this. I get so few letters of criticism, sometimes it frightens me. If any man will live godly in Christ Jesus, he shall suffer persecution. He'll be talked about and criticized. But I tell you, the gospelier gets very few letters of criticism. But I try to preach it line upon line. But I received this one the other day. And this person said, Mr. Green, you said the earth would be burned up, melted, and so forth. Don't you know that the Bible tells us that this earth will remain? Yes, I know that. This earth will remain. This earth will never be destroyed utterly, that is, the foundation. But the earth as we know it now, these trees that I see out the window here in the studio, and the road and the buildings that I can see from the window here, this earth as we know it now will be empty and waste and turned upside down, and the inhabitants will be scattered. It'll be emptied. It'll be spoiled. This earth is in for a baptism of fire. It will be renovated, melted, and we'll have a new earth wherein dwelleth righteousness. This earth is cursed. God cursed everything when Adam sinned. And God will lift that curse. We'll have a new heaven, a new earth, and the pearly white city, and righteousness will dwell in all. Now that's Isaiah 24, 1, 3, 6. Now that's the time that the post-trib rapturist want you to believe that we're going through. Now, do you believe, preacher, that all these people are unsaved? No, I don't. No, I sure don't. I believe there are post-trib rapturists born again, mid-trib rapturists born again, pre-trib rapturists born again. I believe there are post-trib rapturists lost, mid-trib lost, pre-trib lost. There are church members lost. There are church members saved. You do not know, you cannot look at a man and tell whether he's saved or not. Now, the Bible says, by their fruits ye shall know them. But you can't look into a man's heart. Now, if a man lives like the devil, you know he belongs to the devil. But there are many people in the church today who live a clean life, who join the church for various reasons, business, society, position, and so forth. And they never made a profession of faith. But now listen, dearly beloved, the true born-again believers will not go through the time when this earth is turned upside down and emptied. Listen to this in Isaiah 2 and verse 19. And they shall go into the holes of the rocks and into the caves of the earth for fear of the Lord. For fear of the Lord and for the glory of his majesty when he ariseth to shake terribly the earth. We're not going to be here. That will happen during the tribulation period. That will happen during the reign of the Antichrist, the beast, and the false prophet, the satanic trinity. But the church of the living God will be in the air at the marriage supper with Jesus the bridegroom. Now, I've read Deuteronomy 4:30 and 31. I read Isaiah 2:19. I read Isaiah 24, 1, 3, and 6. Now, I get more letters telling me to slow down, Mr. Green. We don't get the scriptures. Slow down. Well, I'll tell you, if you realized how much this program, the time, cost per minute on all stations, not on just this one that you're listening to, but if you knew, if I could tell you on the air exactly how much it cost a minute for me to speak on the radio, you'd tell me to get a little bit faster. You'd say, speed it up, preacher. Yes, sir. I tell you, I can't afford to hang around, and I can't afford to waste time because this is paid for with God's money. And I'll have to give an account to God for the way I use it. Now then, listen to this in Isaiah 24, 19 and 21. Isaiah 24, verses 19 through 21. The earth is utterly broken down. The earth is clean dissolved. The earth is moved exceedingly. The earth shall reel to and fro like a drunkard, and shall be removed like a cottage, and the transgression thereof shall be very heavy upon it, and it shall fall and not rise again. It shall come to pass in that day, and where you see those two words, that day, it is the day of Jacob's trouble. Now that is right, beloved. In prophecy, where you see that day, it is speaking of the time of Jacob's trouble. We know this is not talking about the rapture. We know this is not talking about the time when Jesus will come to get his saints. In that day, that the Lord shall punish the host of the high ones that are on high and the kings of the earth upon the earth. Isaiah 24, 19 and 21. Now notice carefully. The earth is utterly broken down, clean dissolved, moved exceedingly. It'll reel and rock like a drunkard, be removed like a cottage. The transgression shall be heavy upon it, it shall fall and not rise again. It shall come to pass in that day, the day of Jacob's trouble, that the Lord shall punish the host of the high ones and that are on high, and the kings of the earth and upon the earth. Now the whole creation is groaning and travailing in pain. The whole creation, Romans 8, the whole creation is groaning, travailing, suffering. This earth is in misery. And one day God will deliver all creation. The first heaven where the storms, the forked lightning, and where the tornadoes are born, and the hurricanes, the winds blow, and the clouds roll. The first heaven is the place where the kingdom of the devil is, the prince of the power of the air, the up there, the demons by the billions, demons. One day God will burn them out. Hallelujah.

0: Behold, the Lord cometh out of his place to punish the inhabitants of the earth for their iniquity. The earth also shall disclose her blood and shall no more cover her slain. Now that's the time when God Almighty will pour out his wrath. Now let me say this to the Gospelire family and to all critics, if there be any listening. I said to all critics, if there be any listening, I cannot write hundreds of letters answering your questions about these passages. I'm reading them. If you'll put them down, you can read them. If you have your Bible, you can turn to them and read them in there. By the time I get started, good. If you know your Bible like you should, you can find them. But beloved, it costs hundreds of dollars today to write letters, many letters. It costs hundreds of dollars in postage and time. And we just do, the Gospelire just does not have the staff nor the money to write hundreds of letters answering these questions. I mean, answering questions that you may ask. You say, Mr. Green, I don't believe that. Well, that's your privilege. That's your privilege. You say, I don't agree with that. It's your privilege. You don't agree with me. It's not me that you're not. I'm just reading the Word. I don't have a thing in my hand but the Scriptures. I'm just giving you Scripture. Listen, in Jeremiah 30 and verse 7, I've already read it. Alas for that great day, so that none is like it, is even the time of Jacob's trouble, but he shall be saved out of it. The time of Jacob's trouble. Beloved, now we are having today tribulation. The church is going through trials. But you haven't seen the earth reeling and rocking like a drunkard, have you? You haven't seen the stars falling, I mean by the tens of thousands, have you? You haven't seen any rivers turn to blood, have you? You haven't been scorched with the sun's heat, have you? You haven't seen men covered with running sores and chewing their tongues for pain, have you? Well, every bit of that will happen during the great tribulation period. Every bit of that will happen during the great tribulation period. Every bit of it will happen during the time of Jacob's trouble. The church will not be here. If you're born again, you will not be here. You won't be here. You'll be with Jesus at the marriage supper in the sky. Now, I want to talk to you. It doesn't make any difference how many messages I deliver on the rapture and the tribulation. It doesn't make any difference how much gospel I preach. If I do not beg for the souls of men and backsliders, then I fail the Lord, because the number one desire of God is to save to the uttermost. It is not God's will that one perish, but that all repent. So if you're not born again, I beg you to be born again right now. How can I, Brother Green? Believe on the Lord Jesus Christ and thou shalt be saved. What does it mean to believe on Jesus, preacher? It means that what the Lord Jesus said, verily, verily, I say unto you, he that heareth my word. Now you've been hearing the word of God today. And believeth on him that sent me hath everlasting life, and shall not come into condemnation, but is passed from death unto life. Believe on the Lord Jesus Christ, and thou shalt be saved. Receive the Lord Jesus Christ. As many as received him, to them gave he the power to become the sons of God, even to them that believe on his name. My prayer, my earnest prayer, is that if you are not truly, genuinely born again, and you know it, bow your head right now and just say to Jesus, dear Lord Jesus, save me. Forgive my sins. Put my sins under the blood and save me. Come into my heart and save me. And praise God, he will. Father, take the word of God, bear it home the hearts, and save every soul that's under conviction. May Christians be enlightened and strengthened and built up in the faith. And may every poor lost person be born of the Spirit, washed in the blood this very moment. In Jesus' name, he's worthy, and it is for his sake we pray. Amen.
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1: 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Tracts are printed in 90 languages, including English and Spanish, and are offered free to anyone who requests them. 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Our pastor is William Burroughs. 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
2: Welcome into the Tuesday edition of the Fellowship Broadcast. Pastor Lamar Whittemore along with you. And it is a blessing to be with you today. And we thank God for the privilege we have to come together. And we're usually with you on Tuesdays. But Lord willing, beginning next week, Brother Bruce DeLange is going to be on Monday and Tuesdays. And Lord willing, I'll be with you on Thursday. So just a little bit of a change. But we believe it'll help some coherency. Is that the word? Consistency of some things. And so he was talking to me about that. I said, absolutely, preacher. Whatever you say. And so we're thankful for the Lord's goodness to us. And a little bit of a change coming up, but nothing major. Still be the same gospel and the same Bible, teaching the same truths about the same God. And still thanking God for the same Fellowship Tract League. Now approaching 5.5 billion gospel tracts being printed. We thank the Lord for that. I encourage you, please go by our website, fellowshiptractleague.org. That's Fellowship Tract League, T-R-A-C-T, league.org. One of my favorite things, and I just clicked on it before as I was coming here, and to look at the Unreached People page. And there's a group of people on here now that are Kurdish, central language, Islamic in religion, and from Kurd and Sorani of Iraq, and some 3,037,000 people that have not been unreached as far as documented and things. And you know, there's a lot of people around this world that never heard of the hope that is only found through Jesus Christ our Lord. And it's our passion, it's our prayer, it's our priority that the Great Commission and the seeing God reach a world as lost and undone. And I was studying some this week about that door that only God could open. And undoubtedly, in 1978, God opened a door that no one else could open. He began a work that no one else can do. He has sustained a work that no one else can do. And we give him all the glory. And we thank the Lord for it and what a wonderful blessing it is. And thank God for his goodness to us. And we'd love for you to be a part of what God is doing through the Tract League, whether it's prayers, whether support, maybe like to be a part of a special work day, something of that nature. We just would love for you to be a part of it. If you need to know more, go by our website, fellowshiptractleague.org. Or also you can call the office, 513-494-1075. And thank you for being a part of what God is doing through the Fellowship Tract League. Lord willing, we'll be in the book of Genesis once again here in just a few moments. Praying that God would help us and speak to our hearts in a great way, as only he can. You pray that God would do that, and thank you for tuning in. And we'll be back with you right after this letter from a life that's been changed by the power of a gospel tract.
3: This came from California. It says, to whom it may concern, I have accepted the Creator into my life. I believe he sacrificed his only Son in order to pay for my sin and let me enjoy eternal life. I will never die. I will only pass to a new life forevermore. Sincerely, Daryl.
1: This letter comes from Venezuela, and it's a short one, but it's a blessing to us. It says, thank you for the support of donating such beautiful gospel tracts. We are a Christian church working for the Lord. And that from Emmanuel in Venezuela. I'll read another short one here. New Zealand, we are using these tracts in our ministry at the port in our city. We have ordered from you before and really appreciate and thank God for your ministry. God bless you all.
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2: Thank you for being a part of the broadcast today. And over the last few weeks, we've been lingering around Genesis chapter number 1. In the beginning, God created the heavens and the earth. And we talked about that statement, how that it all begins with God and it begins with all of God. And undoubtedly, that is true in our life, and I believe it gives a lot of answers as to when we look at things that many times we want to claim the name of God or claim the power of the Holy Ghost or different things of that nature, and we do away with the influences of the Holy Spirit or the will and the impact of the will of the Father and all those kinds of things. And it just has helped me so much. But in there, I don't want to go beyond that verse of Scripture so much as to forget something that is powerful there that many times I think that we have forgotten. I was talking to a friend the other day, and he said, you'd think that, you know, our being grown up around the things of God, and he had godly parents, and I'm thankful for godly parents in my life and the influence of theirs. He said, but how that the subject of creation is so serious and so necessary that it's almost forgotten in our day and hour. We're reaping the seeds that have been sown of doubt and confusion round about us. When we come to that, he said, in the beginning, God created the heavens and the earth. How did he do that? He did that at the word of our Lord and Savior Jesus Christ. John 1 says, in the beginning was the word was with God, and the word was God. The same was in the beginning with God. All things were made by him. Without him was not anything made that was made. And so he did that at the word of the Lord and Savior Jesus Christ. Ephesians 3 says in verse number 9, and to make all men see what is the fellowship of the mystery, which from the beginning of the world was hid in God, who created all things by Jesus Christ. And we see that the fact of the creation is that as he spoke and there was light, as he spoke and the skies separated, as he spoke and dry land appeared, as the sun, moon, and stars began to shine, as the fish began to swim and the birds began to fly, all this was done at the word of the Lord Jesus Christ. And we know that not only does it continue that it was created by the Lord Jesus Christ, but it continues by the word of his power. He says, and by him all things consist. There are some who would say that God started it and now it sustains itself. I say that is unscriptural. That is unscriptural at the very heart of it all. We were there in Ephesians just a moment ago referencing that. Colossians says it here. I'll flip over there in my Bible if I can. I could quote it, but unless I misquote it, that might be a good thing to do. Colossians 1 verses 16 and 17 says, for by him were all things created that are in heaven, that are in earth, visible and invisible, whether they be thrones or dominions or principalities or powers, all things were created by him and for him, and he is before all things, and by him all things consist. I'm glad that he started it. He sustained it. And what a wonderful truth that is. And all that God would help us, that we would understand the fact of creation is that it all began with God, and it consists of God, and is sustained by God, and that at his word, all things are to be. Now that should help us. That should help us immensely. I want to look at how it can build our faith, Lord willing, and I probably won't get that today, but Lord willing, we might get to it next week. But one thing that I hear Brother DeLange say so often is, do you know why gospel tracts work? He says, because the Word of God works. And where there is the Word of God will work. Faith cometh by hearing, and hearing by the Word of God. And so we see that God created all things by his Word, all things continued by his Word, all things consist by his Word. And I promise you, if there's anything in our life that is worthwhile, listen closely, if there's anything that is worthwhile in our life, it'll be because of, consist of, and be influenced by, and be in agreement with the Word of God. The moment that you and I become in disagreement with the Word of God is the moment you and I enter into a path of sin and a path that is against the very God of heaven who spoke his Word into existence. And all that God would help us to realize, that's how all things got started, that's how all things continue and consist, is because of the Word of our Lord and Savior Jesus Christ. What wonderful truths there are to have, and that in the beginning God created the heavens and the earth. He did it at the word of the Son. He did it continuing by the word of the Son. And in our lives, the same thing will have to be. If when we align with the Word of God, we align with the God of the Word.
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0: Hello, friends. This is Brother Troy Young, welcoming you to another exciting broadcast of the Voice of the Appalachians. We appreciate each one of you who have tuned in to today's broadcast and trust that you will receive a blessing from it.
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2: Devil that fight against us, there is no tranquility. And so the only peace that we have comes through victory, which is the defeat of an enemy. And this was listed by the writer as the greatest conflict of some people's lives, looking for a place of tranquility. Some have found it in poverty. Some have found it in homelessness. Some have found it by just not trying and giving no effort. Some have found it in welfare. They're willing to live on whatever others would give to them, and no desire for fight or victory. But Paul does not list any of these as the great conflict of life. He talks about the greatest conflict of life being the battle between the sinful flesh of man and the awakened born-again spirit of man, that great controversy. I believe I can help us. I'm not going to solve the conflict, but I'm going to tell you how to win. We're not going to solve the conflict. And Paul said, who shall deliver me from the body of this flesh? And he gives the answer. The only one that can do that is the coming of Christ to deliver us from this body. But we do have an answer in this passage of Scripture. Through 4 decades of serving as a pastor, I've met many people where there is a divided household, where either the man or woman wants to live for God and the other does not want to live for God. Unfortunately, I have counseled with pastors that have gone through that. A pastor wants to serve God. His wife does not want to serve God. And that is sort of a picture of what goes on in our lives. Our life is a divided household. Our life is a divided flesh, where our flesh wants to live in sin, and that awakened spirit, when we trusted Christ as Savior, it wants to do right. And Paul deals with it. I'm going to give you 4 words that will serve as an outline. First of all, I'm going to talk about the facts, the reality. There's no need for us to have pride to think that we can live above sin or to think that we can live a life of perfection. Second of all, there are the failures. How do we deal with those failures? And then he comes to some conclusions, and we'll call that his findings. And then number 4, the word fight. And that's where we end up in a fight. When Paul ended his life, he summarized his life by saying, I have fought a good fight. There was a time in my life in ministry, I recall, that I struggled, that I was always fighting and always preaching against sin, and I was always fighting something. And I said, Lord, I pray that you'd help me. I don't want to always be in a fight. It seemed like I'm always in a fight. And as I studied the Scripture, and I said, how did Paul win? Paul said, I fought a good fight. I lived my whole life fighting. And everybody I read in the Bible that was victorious, they lived their whole life fighting for right. And so that's where we'll conclude. First of all, let's look at the facts. Paul states the facts. I want you to look at verse number 14, if you will. Romans 7:14, for we know that the law is spiritual, but I am carnal, sold under sin. Paul states in these verses that there is a problem between he and the law. But the problem is not the law, the problem is Paul. Now, some have concluded that the law is faulty. Ah, but that's not what Paul said. Paul didn't say the law is faulty. The law is spiritual, and the law is the perfect law of liberty. The law is right. The problem is not with the law. The problem is with Paul, or with you and I. He says here, the facts are that the flesh is sinful. The word carnal here simply means the flesh. And while the law would teach man how to live godly, man's flesh is only interested in that which is sinful. And Paul is saying that there is a part of him that is still under bondage to sin, the old nature. And he says, and he uses this word, reckon. And he uses that word several times in all of his writings. And the old nature that is to be reckoned dead unto sin, the truth is, it is alive and well. Now, I'm supposed to reckon it. I'm supposed to declare it. I'm supposed to defeat it. But let's understand that your flesh is alive and well. There is a part of us that cannot sin, and that is that spirit that was quickened or awakened at birth. That Holy Spirit that is within us cannot sin. So we have the law is spiritual, and we have the flesh is sinful. Sin is so wretched and powerful in even the redeemed person that it stains and contaminates everything it touches and is ever striving to dominate our life. Now, I'm just stating the fact, as Paul said it here, sin is alive and well in our flesh. The facts are the law is spiritual. Let's agree that God is always right. And the law of liberty is the perfect law of liberty. There may be some loopholes in the laws of man, but there are no loopholes. There is nothing that God has forgotten. There is no loopholes. The law is perfect. It is my flesh that is sinful. And let me say, third of all, the will of man is a free moral agent. The will of man can choose. The Bible says this, for whosoever will. For example, Joshua said in Joshua chapter 24 and verse number 15, choose you this day whom you will serve. So the law is perfect, the flesh is sinful, and the will is a free moral agent that can choose. Deuteronomy chapter 30, verse number 19. I call heaven and earth to record this day against you that I have set before you life and death, blessing and cursing. Therefore, choose life that both thou and thy seed may live. In other words, you can choose morality or immorality. You can choose to have a clean vocabulary. You can choose to have a dirty vocabulary. Revelation chapter 22, verse number 17. And whosoever will, let him take the water of life freely. Whosoever will. I want to say, I've heard folks say, well, I can't help it, I'm born that way. I'll tell you how you were born. You were born a sinner. But God put within you a spirit and gave you a will. And the Bible says in Ephesians chapter 2, and you hath he quickened who were dead in the trespasses and sin. He quickened our spirit. He made us alive. And the law is perfect, and the spirit within us cannot sin. And there is a great battle that goes on between the flesh and the spirit. Those are the great conflict of life. Second of all, Paul states his failures. I wish we didn't fail. I get tired of telling God I have failed. I said this in camp this week after a great sermon, I believe it was on Thursday night. I wish I could commit to serving God for the rest of my life, but I can't. But I can commit to serving God today. Now, I can say that I want to serve God all my life, but the only way I can serve Him all my life is to commit my life to Christ today. I must every day commit and recommit. I must give my life to Christ every day. Here's what we think. We think if we make a decision to serve God the rest of our life, the battle ends at that surrender. Oh no, that's when the devil says, hey, the battle's on. We'll show him. And so every day I must commit my life to serving the Lord. How many have served the Lord for 20 or 30 or 40 years and then they failed? We fail because we don't commit every day to serving God. In verses 15 through 20, Paul talks about the fact that he has failed. Go to Romans chapter 7.
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dear listener, let me share with you the gospel today. Gospel means good news. I have good news for you. Jesus said this in John chapter 14, "Let not your heart be troubled. You believe in God, believe also in me. In my Father's house are many mansions. If it were not so, I would have told you. I go to prepare a place for you. And if I go and prepare a place for you, I will come again and receive you unto myself, that where I am, there ye may be also. And whither I go, ye know, and the way we know." Thomas saith unto him, "Lord, we know not whither thou goest, and how can we know the way?" Jesus saith unto him, "I am the way, the truth, and the life. No man cometh unto the Father but by me." I love what Jesus, how he begins here. He said, "Let not your heart be troubled." You don't have to have any heart troubled today. Maybe your heart is troubled physically, but it doesn't have to be spiritually. You can know today that Jesus said, "I have gone to prepare a place for you in heaven." And he said, "You know the way." And Thomas, one of his disciples there, the 12, he said, "Lord," he said, "I'm not real sure about this." He said, "The way you're going and how you're going." And Jesus explained it to him very simply. He said, "I am the way, the truth, and the life. No man cometh to the Father but by me." Now you listen to me. Jesus is the way to heaven. It is not, all roads don't lead to Rome. I'm not going to Rome. I'm going to heaven. It's not about belonging to any church, and you just got to believe. You better know that Jesus Christ is the only way. It is not through Joseph Smith, Charles Taze Russell. It's not through all these dead pagan gods like Muhammad and Buddha and these false prophets. And it is only through Jesus Christ. He said, "I am the way, not a way." He said, "I am the truth." People tell me, "Preacher, well, I hear all these people and all these religions, and they give all these things, and some people say Mary, and some people say Buddhism, and some people say Jehovah's Witness." It doesn't matter. Listen, Jesus said, "I am the truth." The Bible's very clear that Jesus said that ye shall know the truth, and the truth shall make you free. Well, all these other lies that we hear, things don't add up, and they don't make sense, and they don't wash. But when you hear the truth, Jesus said, "I promise you'll know it in your heart of hearts, and the truth will make you free." He said, "I am the way, the truth," not a truth, "the truth, and the life." See, it all hinges around the life, the death, and the resurrected life of the Lord Jesus Christ. If you believe anything but the gospel of Jesus Christ, that Jesus lived a sinless life, that he died, was buried, and rose again the third day according to the scriptures, and that he took his blood that he shed and placed it on the mercy seat in heaven to cover our sins. If you believe that with all your heart, and you can point to a time in your life that you called on the life, the death, and the resurrected life of the Lord Jesus Christ, you can be saved. That's salvation. It's as simple as that. It's not about where you go to church or what church you belong to. It's not about what you've done. It's about that you've known the way, the truth, and the life. That you've trusted Jesus Christ plus nothing, minus nothing. Today, behold, now is the accepted time. Now is the day of salvation. Won't you quit looking at all these other ways and look at the way, the truth, and the life? Look to Jesus and say, "Lord, be merciful to me, a sinner. Forgive me my sins. Come into my heart. Cleanse me. Save me now, Lord Jesus. Take me to heaven when I die." Call upon him with your mouth from the depths of your heart. He'll hear you and save you. He'll give you eternal life, and thee shall never perish.

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1: Well, hello, good neighbor, and how are you today? It's Tuesday, and this is going to be a great day as we serve the King of Kings. Our summer is going quickly, isn't it? July 13th, yesterday would have been my dad's birthday had he been alive, and it was Ashlyn's birthday. And today it's your birthday, whoever you are. Happy birthday. Here's our teenagers singing Sheltered in the Arms of God. Oh, I love this song. Sing it, will you, kids?

sheltered in the arms of God. Here's another song, Amazing Grace, Eternal Life. I don't know the song, but it sure sounds like a good title. Let's play it for you right now. Let's see if we like it. I'm not sure, Brother Joel. Let's see. It's kind of dead so far. Is it going to make it? Is it going to get bright? Is it going to be happy? Is it going to be alive? All right, we'll see. Amazing Grace, Eternal Life.

0: Chapter 27 of Genesis, it came to pass. Always comes to pass. Everything comes to pass. And he called his son. He says, "My son." He said, "Behold, here am I." And he said unto him, "Behold, I am old, and I know not the day of my death." I look at that verse. I think of my own life. I know I'm old, and I know that I'm getting near the shore. But I pray that I live for God all the way to the last day. I pray that I have fire in my soul and zeal. I sure have it. Now, therefore, I say, I pray thee, take my weapon and the quiver and thy bow and go out to the field and take me some venison. Get me some venison and some savory meat. And it came to pass that here's a daddy calls his son Esau. He says, "Behold, here am I." And he said, "Now, therefore, take pray thee my weapon, thy quiver and thy bow, and go to the field. Get me some venison, that I may bless thee before I die." Rebekah heard Isaac speak to Esau, his son. And Rebekah said to Jacob, her son, "Behold, I heard thy father speak unto Esau, thy brother, saying, bring me venison and make me savory meat that I may eat and bless thee before the Lord my death. Now, therefore, my son, obey my voice." Wrong, mother. Wrong. Don't obey my voice. You're pitting yourself against your husband. Obey my voice. Go to the flock. Fetch me two good kids of goats, and I will make them savory meat for thy father, such as he loveth. And bring it to your father, that he may eat it and bless thee. Jacob said to Rebekah, his mother, "Behold, Esau, my brother, is a hairy man. I'm a smooth man. My father will feel me. He'll know I'm a deceiver." And she said, "I'll take care of it. Don't worry." And he came to his father and said, "My father," he said, "here am I. Who art thou, my son?" Jacob said to his father, lie number one, "I am Esau, thy firstborn." Isaac said unto his son, "How is it that thou hast found it so quickly, my son?" Now it gets spiritual. Lie two, "Because the Lord thy God brought it to me." God never brought you anything. Jacob's name means con artist or schemer. And so he lied to his dad again. Isaac said to Jacob, "Come, that I may feel thee, my son." And Jacob said, "The voice is Jacob's, but the hands are the hands of Esau." He discerned not that because his hands were hairy. And he said, "Art thou my very son Esau?" And he lied again, "I am." And he came and kissed his son and came near and blessed his son. And he did eat. Well, it came to pass soon after that Jacob made an end of blessing Jacob, that Jacob was scarce gone. And Isaac, his father, said, "Who art thou?" And he said, "I'm thy firstborn Esau." Isaac trembled very exceedingly. He said, "Who? Where is he that hath taken the venison and brought it to me? I've eaten it before you came." And Esau heard the words of his father and was with a great cry. "Thy brother came with subtlety and hath taken my blessing away." You know, families, just do things right. I know of right now so many family members suing family members. What do you think? And you know, it's all over money. Let's say that my parents were never wealthy like this. Let's say that my parents left my two sisters and myself $1 million. They did not. But let's just say that we all got $333,000. We did not get that. But let's just say that. And my two sisters, they conspired against them. By the way, number one, they would never have done that. My sisters were so godly. They did not want to take from my parents. And but let's say they oust them. I'd sue them. No, I would never ever sue my sisters. I don't care if it was due me. I don't care if they stole from me. I would never. And can I tell you, my one sister's in heaven. My other sister lives in Florida. They would have never sued me. I could have taken their money, and I know they want to sue me. What are you people thinking? What are you? 4:30. What are you thinking? You're suit happy. You're selfish. You're prideful. That's a shame. That's a shame. I pray that you'll live for Christ and just do things right. Father, bless our listener friends, we pray, and give them a good day right now is my prayer. Thank you for your goodness, your mercy to us. Thank you for being careful, caring for us. And thank you, Father, for every listener. Give them a good day is my prayer. May we find ourselves living for thee in Jesus' precious name for his sake. Amen.
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3: Thank you and greetings, radio friends. 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We're turning our Bible again to the book of 1 John, chapter number 5, and we're continuing our study on the subject dealing with doubts. I pointed out to you on the broadcast yesterday, just by way of review, there are 7 statements in the book of 1 John that give us Bible evidence of our salvation. And one of the ways that we know we're saved is by the Word of God. We do not trust our feelings. We do not trust our friends. But we trust the facts of the Word of God. In 1 John chapter number 2, verse 3, 4, and 5, we discovered that we can examine our salvation by looking at our attitude toward the Word of God. And then we learned in 1 John chapter 3, verse 7 through verse number 9, that we're to examine our salvation by looking at our attitude toward sin. Number 3, we found in 1 John chapter 3, verse number 14, that we're to examine our salvation by looking at our attitude toward the brethren. Then number 4, in 1 John chapter number 5, verse number 1, 2, and 3, we're to examine our salvation by looking at our attitude toward Christ. Do you really believe that Jesus is the Christ, the Son of God, the Messiah that came into the world to save sinners? Then the Bible said that's good evidence of salvation. It's not a matter of just believing on Christ or believing in Christ, but do you believe that Jesus is the Christ? Chapter 5, verse number 1 said, "Whoso believeth that Jesus is the Christ is born of God."

0: And we notice the word believe there is a continual belief. It's not a historical belief. It's not a momentarily belief, but it is a continual belief, a constant faith that Jesus is the Christ. And then number 5, in John chapter 5, verse number 4 and verse number 5, we can examine our salvation's reality by looking at our attitude toward the world. The Bible said in 1 John chapter 5, verse number 4, "For whatsoever is born of God overcometh the world. And this is a victory that overcometh the world, even our faith." So saving faith is an overcoming faith. If you are constantly defeated by the world, then that is good evidence that you're not saved by the grace of God. That is not to say that saved people could not fall and do not fall at times. But that is to say that one of the characteristics that we look at in examining our salvation is, are we an overcomer of the world? The Bible said in the book of 1 John chapter number 4 and verse number 4, speaking even of the evil spirits of this world, he said, "Ye are of God, little children, and have overcome them, for greater is he that is in you than he that is in the world." We have the instructions given by the Apostle Paul in Romans chapter 12, verse number 1 and verse number 2, where the Word of God said, "I beseech you, therefore, brethren, by the mercies of God, that you present your bodies a living sacrifice, holy and acceptable unto God, which is your reasonable service." But then in verse number 2, here's what I wanted to mention. He said, "And be not conformed to this world, but be ye transformed by the renewing of your mind, that you may prove what is that good and acceptable and perfect will of God." So the true believer is an overcomer. As I said earlier, we may stumble, we may fall at some times, but we get up and go again. You cannot keep a saved person down by the things of this world. Again, I cannot review these and emphasize them too much, but we can examine our salvation by our attitude toward the Word of God, toward sin, toward the brethren and the church, toward Christ, and toward the world. Then number 6, we can examine our salvation by our attitude toward the Holy Spirit. Notice, if you will, in chapter number 5 and verse number 9. The Bible said, "If we receive the witness of men, the witness of God is greater. For this is the witness of God, which he hath testified of his Son." Now listen to verse number 10, and I'm going to deal with this on a later broadcast. The Bible said, "He that believeth on the Son of God hath the witness in himself. He that believeth not God hath made him a liar, because he believeth not the record that God gave of his Son." So the Bible teaches us that we who are saved by the grace of God have the witness of the Holy Spirit living inside us. And he bears witness that we are the children of God. As a matter of fact, Romans 8 and 9 is very plain. "If any man have not the Spirit of God, he is none of his." And so we know we're saved by our attitude toward the person and witness of the Holy Spirit. The Bible said that he that believeth on the Son of God hath a witness in himself. But he that believeth not God hath made him a liar, because he believeth not the record that God gave of his Son. What is that record? Verse number 11. "And this is the record, that God hath given to us eternal life, and this life is in his Son. He that hath the Son hath life, and he that hath not the Son of God hath not life." So we can know we're saved by our attitude toward his word, our attitude toward sin, our attitude toward the church and the brethren, our attitude toward Christ, our attitude toward the world, and then our attitude toward the Holy Spirit. Our relationship with Him gives us assurance that we are the children of God. Let me just read this, and then I'll deal with it later. But the Bible said in Romans chapter 8, verse number 14, "For as many as are led by the Spirit of God, they are the sons of God." Are you led by the Spirit of God? What is your relationship to the Holy Spirit? Is He just some figment of your imagination? Is it just some fantasy that you talk about? What is your attitude toward the Holy Spirit? He is not a figment of our imagination. He is a person. He is God. God the Spirit. God manifested Himself in God the Father, God the Son, and God the Holy Spirit. And oh, He lives inside us. He leads us. If you know Him, you know what it is to be led of the Spirit of God. And my friend, if you don't know anything about being led of the Spirit of God, then you probably do not know much about God either. And you do not know Him in the free pardon and forgiveness of sin and in a personal relationship in His Son, the Lord Jesus Christ. Romans chapter number 8, verse number 15 said, "For we have not received the spirit of bondage again to fear, but we receive the spirit of adoption, whereby we cry, Abba, Father." Our relationship to the Holy Spirit is that He is so real that He cries out through us, and we cry out through Him and call God our Father. And the Bible said again in Romans 8:16, "The Spirit itself beareth witness with our spirit that we are the children of God." Friend, do you have the Holy Spirit living inside you? Does He lead you? Does He reprove you when you go astray? Does He deal with you when you are wrong in your relationship to God? Tell me your attitude and your relationship toward the Spirit of God, and I can tell you whether you're saved or not. If you're saved, if you're led by the Spirit of God, and you know He lives inside you, then you have great evidence of your salvation. If you cannot say assuredly that I know the Spirit of God lives in me, I know what it is to have Him to speak to my heart, I know what it is to have Him to convict me, to condemn me, to guide me, to lead me. If you can say a positive answer to that, that's great assurance of salvation. But if you do not know Him, now the right relationship with the Holy Spirit, it raises a great question mark on your salvation. So, again, I repeat, number one, we can know we're saved by our attitude toward the Scriptures, the Word of God, by our attitude toward sin, by our attitude toward the saints, by our attitude toward the Savior, and by our attitude toward the world, and by our attitude toward the Spirit of God. But then I want you to notice number 7. Look again at verse number 11, 1 John chapter number 5. This is a record that God had given to us, eternal life. And this life is in His Son. He that hath the Son hath life, and he that hath not the Son of God hath not life. Do you have Him? Do you have the Savior? Is He your Savior? Is He your Lord? Have you declared, as did the man that we normally call Doubting Thomas did in the upper room when he saw Him? He cried out, "My Lord and my God." Have you made the Lord Jesus Christ your Lord, your Savior, your God? My friend, if you've not, if you do not have the Son, you do not have life. It does not say, "He that believes the Bible has life." It does not say, "He that's a member of a church hath life." But it said, "He that hath the Son of God hath life, and he that hath not the Son of God hath not life." Now notice verse number 13. The Bible said, "And these things have I written unto you that believe on the name of the Son of God, that ye may know." Now number 7. What is your attitude and relationship toward believing this record of God, the Word of God? We're not saved by works. We're saved by grace. The Bible said in Ephesians 2, 8 and 9, "For by grace through faith." What is faith? It is not just mental assent. but a belief that causes me to commit myself to the truth of this word and causes me to rely totally upon the message of this Bible for my salvation. Here's the whole issue. Can you look yourself in the mirror and say of assurance, I believe that Jesus Christ is the Son of God. I believe He came into this world, went to Calvary, died, shed His blood, was buried, rose again, that sinners like me could be saved by the grace of God. I am not an unbeliever. I am a believer. I believe. What is your relationship toward faith? Notice again, these things have I written unto you that believe on the name of the Son of God. If you are not a believer, these things are not written to you. But if you are a believer, they're written to you. God gives this word to those who believe. Are you a believer? If not, as the Holy Spirit speaks to your heart, bow there by that radio with simple repentance and faith. Receive the Lord Jesus Christ as Lord and Savior and be saved by the grace of God today. Father, take the word. Use it to your glory. I pray in Jesus' name. Amen and amen.
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0: 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That's Harvest Time, 179 Promised Land Drive, Resaca, Georgia, 30735. 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

Dear listener, allow me to share with you a verse of Scripture, probably the most well-known Scripture in all the Word of God, and that's John 3:16. The Bible says this, "For God so loved the world that He gave His only begotten Son, that whosoever believeth in Him should not perish, but have everlasting life." It's been said that if you could only pick one book out of all the books of the Bible to have and to learn the way of salvation, that John would be probably the most popular and the best choice. It's been said that if you could only take one chapter out of all the Word of God, out of all the chapters in the Bible, over 1,000 of them, that it would probably be John chapter 3 that would be chosen to perfectly explain unto us the way of salvation. If we could just take one verse out of the many thousands of verses in the Scripture to show us the way of eternal life through Jesus Christ our Lord, it would be John 3:16. "For God so loved the world that He gave His only begotten Son, that whosoever believeth in Him should not perish, but have everlasting life." When God loves, He loves a world. When He gives His Son. And this verse is so simple that even a child can understand it. It's wonderful to see it on billboards across the highways and on billboards at athletic events and on people's shirts. But it's one thing to have a reference. It's another thing to possess everlasting life. We must know that. The Bible says that God wants us to know the breadth, the length, the depth, and the height of the love of Christ, which passeth knowledge, that you might be filled with all the fullness of God. And I believe that John 3:16 gives us that clearer than any other verse. The breadth of John 3:16 is that God so loved the world, He loves everyone in the world, regardless of race, creed, or color. And the length of His love is that He gave His only begotten Son. He gave Jesus Christ, His only begotten Son, to be the Savior for every man, woman, boy, or girl, every soul that lives in this world. He went to great lengths to give Jesus Christ to die on the cross and rise from the dead and to place His blood on the mercy seat for us. And then He proved the depth of His love, that whosoever believeth on Him shall not perish. It doesn't matter who you are, where you are, or what you are. If you believe on the Lord Jesus Christ, you can be saved. It extends to everyone, that invitation of the gospel. And the height of it is that we can have everlasting life, that we will live for eternity in a real place called heaven, away from the fires and the flames of hell and everlasting punishment and torments. We will live in the presence of God in heaven for all eternity. Dearly beloved, have you today, can you say that you have recognized that God loves the world and you're a part of it, that God loves you enough that He gave His Son to die for you for your sins, because all men are sinners? And can you say can you follow the rest of that verse? Have you believed on Him so that you don't have to perish, that you can have everlasting life? I hope and pray that today, that if you don't know Jesus Christ as your personal Savior, that you'll take this verse of Scripture and say, "I'm going to be a whosoever today." Won't you today ask Jesus Christ right where you are to come into your heart, to forgive you of your sins, to cleanse you from all your unrighteousness, to be your Savior, to take you to heaven when it's your time to die, sparing you from the flames and the torments of hell? Believe in the Lord Jesus Christ and thou shalt be saved. Please do so today.

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1: This is Pastor Darrell Cox, pastor of the Trinity Baptist Church in Mocksville, North Carolina. We're so glad that you've tuned in to our program today, and we hope that you'll stay tuned for the next 15 minutes. We'll have a word of prayer, and then a song, and then a sermon from the Word of God. Again, let me say thank you for tuning in to our program today. Our Heavenly Father, we pray today you'll use the broadcast to be a real blessing to the people who listen in. And Lord, today we pray if there's anybody listening to the broadcast that does not know, Lord, that they're saved, that this would be the day that they trust Jesus Christ by faith as their personal Savior, that this would be the day of their salvation. And we pray for that today, that somebody would be saved. And then we pray, dear Lord, for those that have broken fellowship and are saved but away from God, that today they'd get convicted about it and get, Lord, things right. Thank you, Lord, for showing us, Lord, how to get right and how to stay right. And so, Father, we pray today that you will use us as a tool in the hand of God on this broadcast to be a blessing. Thank you for your goodness. In Jesus' name we pray, and for his sake, amen. Thank you for listening today. This is Brother Cox speaking to you from the radio room here at the church. We're glad you've tuned in to our radio broadcast today. Let me invite you to our prayer meeting tomorrow night, our midweek prayer meeting at Wednesday nights at 7 here at Trinity Baptist. We have our children's program for ages 3 through 6th grade at 7. And then in our main auditorium, our prayer meeting service, and our choir will sing. And Lord's willing, I'll bring a message from the Word of God. We take some prayer requests in a time of prayer, and then a message from God's Word. That's 7 o'clock Wednesday night. Our address, Trinity Baptist Church, 2722 Highway 601 South, Mocksville, North Carolina, 27028. That's our mailing address. That's our physical address. So you have you can write us, and then you have driving directions. If you don't have a home church where you're a member or you regularly attend, then we give you an invitation to visit any or all of our services. As I've already told you, tomorrow night's prayer meeting at 7,

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If you need that, call us at 336-284-2404. 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And don't forget to write us and drop us a note in the mail. Let us know if you hear the radio broadcast. Here's a good song, and then we'll go to 1 John chapter number 1.

0: I'm gonna read to you again the book of 1 John and chapter 1, that which was from the beginning, which we have heard, which we have seen with our eyes, which we have looked upon and our hands have handled of the word of life. Now John here's talking about the Lord Jesus Christ. He said, for the life was manifested, and we've seen it, and bear witness unto you, and show unto you that eternal life which was with the Father and was manifested unto us. That which we have seen and heard and declare unto you, that ye also may have fellowship with us. And truly our fellowship is with the Father and with his Son, Jesus Christ. Now notice, John said, you can have fellowship with us, but he said, truly our fellowship is with the Father and with his Son, Jesus Christ. And these things we write unto you, that your joy may be full. And so, you know, what it does is brings joy in the heart of a believer to know that they have fellowship with God and with other people. Have you ever been around, and I'm thinking about people in my church, and I could name lots of people. I'm thinking about a man in our church that was reached through our bus ministry named Ronnie Jones. And Brother Ronnie is here in our church, is one of the sweetest Christians that I've ever met in my entire life. That man, I've never heard him say one ill word ever about another human being. And he loves God, and was in the hospital, and I went to see him. Every time I went to see him in the hospital, he would talk about, he never said anything much about getting better too much. He'd say, preacher, I've got to get out of here to get back, he said, to the church, because he said, I miss fellowship with the people. And he said, I love my church. And he said, I love my Lord. And he said, I love my pastor. And he'd say, I love you, preacher. Now, let me tell you, when that man told you he loved you, you could feel it. And when he said he loved the Lord, you could feel it. And he has fellowship. I just want to say that he has joy. He's got the joy of the Lord. He loves every service. He loves it. Now, God meant for every believer to love God. Well, how do we get to God? How do we love God? How do we have fellowship with God? Well, he said, First John said, our fellowship first is with the Father. Well, how do you get to the Father? Through his Son, the Lord Jesus. And he said that, see, in verse 3. And he said that your joy may be full in verse 4. This then is the message which we've heard of him and declare unto you, that God is light and in him is no darkness at all. In other words, there's no sin in God. We have a perfect God and there's no darkness at all in him. If we say that we have fellowship with him and walk in darkness, we lie and do not the truth. In other words, if we say we have fellowship with God and we walk in darkness and are living in sin, my friends, the Bible said that's not true. You're kidding yourself if you think you can have fellowship with God and have the joy of the Lord and have fellowship with God and enjoy the things of God and be out here living a double life and living in sin, friend. We cannot do that. But we've been speaking to you on this thought of we have fellowship. And on yesterday, we said we have fellowship with God through the Savior, through our Savior, the Lord Jesus. 1 Corinthians 1:9, God is faithful, by whom you're called unto fellowship of his Son, Christ, his Son Jesus Christ, our Lord. So if you're going to have fellowship with God, my friend, you've got to have fellowship with God through his Son, the Lord Jesus Christ. 1 John 1:3, that which we have heard and declare unto you, that ye also may have fellowship with us. And truly our fellowship is with the Father and with his Son, Jesus Christ. Jesus wants us to fellowship with him. And and we need fellowship. You know, today, friends, so many people, and a lot of, I'm talking about Christian people now, I'm talking about, we're sad and we don't have fellowship like we ought to have. And I think about this story about when Christ had risen again from the dead after he had been crucified. Two of his disciples, Cleophas and his wife Mary, was walking on the road to Emmaus back toward their house on the third day, which was the day of the resurrection. And they were walking along and were troubled and sad. And out of the shadows stepped the Lord Jesus Christ and began to walk with them. Now the Bible said that their eyes were holding, that they did not know him. And here's what Jesus said to them. Why are you walking along sad? Why are you sad? What's wrong? And they said, have you not heard? And Jesus said, heard what? They said about the Messiah. The Lord Jesus was crucified, and this is the third day that he was to raise again. And as they walked along, Jesus whetted their appetite. And they got to the fork of the road, and the Bible said Jesus made as though he would go on. And they constrained him to go home with them. And Jesus went on home with them. And I believe that they were fixing food in the evening, being up in the supper time. And Mary was fixing food, and Cleophas sat there with Jesus and listened to him. And the Bible said Jesus opened to them the scriptures concerning himself. He went into the Old Testament and gave them scriptures concerning himself, and he really just preached about himself to them. And then the Bible said their eyes were opened and Jesus vanished out of their sight. And then they said this, did not our hearts burn within us while he talked with us by the way? Can I say to you, friend, today that we need some spiritual heartburn back in our lives to have fellowship with God? We need heartburn that tongues can't get rid of, friend. We need to get back to fellowship with God. Well, my time's come and gone. God bless you. Until next time's our prayer.
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must conform, or they say we'll be left by the change. 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

How do you respond biblically to an enticer? Deuteronomy chapter 13, verses 6 through 8, very important portion of scripture. If thy brother, the son of thy mother, or thy son, or thy daughter, and list a whole bunch of people, or thy friend, which is as thine own soul, entice thee secretly, saying, let us go and serve other gods. And then we drop down to verse 8, thou shalt not consent unto him, nor hearken unto him, neither shall thine eye pity him, neither shalt thou spare, neither shalt thou conceal him. Now, there's a formula every Christian ought to know and every Christian ought to use. If somebody comes up and they're an enticer and they're trying to talk you, come on, enticers use words, they work in secret, and that enticer tries to talk you into doing something that's wrong. Number one, say no loud and clear. Say no loud and clear. Thou shalt not consent unto him. Number two, get immediately away from the enticer, nor hearken unto him. Doesn't mean you sit there and continue to carry on a conversation or allow yourself the opportunity for him to talk you into it. Get away from him. Now, this third one is the most difficult thing for young people to do, and also adults. Expose the enticer to someone in authority. Expose the enticer to someone in authority. Thou shalt not consent unto him, nor hearken unto him, neither shalt thine eye pity him, neither shalt thou spare, neither shalt thou conceal him. You don't feel sorry for him. You don't make excuses for him. You don't say, well, you know, he was just raised in a difficult situation. I don't want to run him out of church. I don't want to get him in trouble. You need to do what the Bible says. Thou shalt not conceal him. Expose the enticer to someone in authority. Now, this is often a hard thing for a Christian to do. Parents, listen to me. You must teach your children that to conceal an enticer is to allow him to continue to operate. Now remember, an enticer works in secret. So maybe they come to you or they come to your child and they try to entice them to do something wrong and they respond biblically. They say no, they get away from them, but they don't turn them in. Guess what? Now that enticer is still working in secret. And maybe you stood up to the temptation, but what about the next person that he approaches or she approaches? What if they don't have the strength to stand up to him? What if they end up falling into sin? Listen to what I'm going to say. You are partially responsible for that because you disobeyed the Bible and did not expose the enticer to someone in authority. An enticer counts on being able to operate in secret. And he also tries to create an environment where reporting him or her would be considered a grievous sin. Now, folks, listen to me. When I grew up in the 1960s and 70s, every generation has had a derogatory term that they use for anyone who would dare go to authority and turn them in. Now, sadly, folks, in every generation, young people have been programmed by weak and wicked peer groups not to tell. In childhood, a young person who reports wrong to authority is a tattletale. In the 1950s, you were a stooge. In the 1960s, you were a fink. In the 1970s, during my teenage years, you were a rat. In the 1980s, you were a narc. By the way, isn't that interesting? Isn't it interesting that the world that creates peer pressure also likes to label those who would expose wickedness to authority as being somebody bad, somebody wrong? Enticers love to create this environment so they can continue to operate in secret. When enticed, say no. Get immediately away from the enticer. Report the incident to your parents and or your pastor or whatever other authority is involved in the situation. Until tomorrow, let's continue to look for that blessed hope and the glorious appearing of the great God and our Savior, Jesus Christ.

And he said unto them, Go ye into all the world, and preach the gospel to every creature. He that believeth and is baptized shall be saved. He that believeth not shall be damned.

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1: Once again, we say welcome aboard, and it's good to be with you at this time, Brother Munn speaking. Our program here called A Fisherman's 5-Minute Look at the Book. The book of 2 Corinthians chapter 3, we began yesterday. Verse 16 and 17, it talks about the Scripture. It talks about how the Scripture is being given by inspiration of God, and I believe that. I believe the book I have in front of me is God's inspired Word. And it says it's given for a reason, for doctrine, for reproof, for correction, for instruction in righteousness. And then, when this book possesses me, it says this, that the man of God may be perfect, thoroughly furnished unto all good works. So, we said yesterday, trying to look at this from sort of a nautical point of view, I'm going to say what the nautical chart is to the mariner, the Bible is to the Christian. For that being true, we think about the Christian, then the Bible is the Christian's GPS, my global positioning system, you know. Isn't it something a long time ago when we had to have this long piece of paper, this huge chart put out across the table and then plot my way across different areas as far as the sea is concerned? Now I have one in my hand. You would think about an iPhone, you know, right in your hand. We have one for the land. We have one for the sea. As far as the land, or you can travel from place to place. You can put where you want to go from point A and then point B to tell you exactly how to get there. That's what the book is for us. Yesterday we said it took great pains to put the chart for the mariner. It took great pains to put that together. The same thing is true as

far as the Word of God is concerned. We said yesterday, just to put this book in the English language. You know, I look at the book that I have in front of me. I have, once again, the King James, the old-fashioned King James. We have this, the Word of God in English. How blessed I am. You know, as far as reading the Bible, sometimes people say, well, I don't have time to read. Do you know how blessed you are by having a Bible in your own language? I have been in places where, as far as the Bible that they had was no more than just, it was almost, because it was just so doctrinally unsound. The Bible in the language of the people that I was with, you know, it was just, it was corrupt. And to know that I have a book in front of me today, my friend, that's a marvelous way. It's my GPS. But we think about the nautical chart. If you were to purchase one, once again, if you have a boat, you can get it downloaded as far as we think about your iPhone or whatever. And what it'll do, it actually, you said, well, what's it for? It shows you the depth of the water everywhere. You said, everywhere you go, it shows you the depth of the water. Can you imagine how that was originally done? And the difficulty of that, in the book of Acts chapter 27, verse 28, it says they sounded and found it so many fathoms deep. What does it mean they sounded? Well, if you were in shallow water, you would use what's called a sounding pole. A pole that's about 20 foot long. If you were in a smaller boat and you could put the pole down in the water, push it all the way to the bottom, and you can see how deep it was. Ah, it's 10 foot. You know, half of the pole made out of the water. It's 10 foot. You know, if it was deeper, they had a long time ago what's called a sounding lead. As far as this lead is concerned, the ship would slow down somewhat. They take this lead, and this was a heavy lead, and they would attach a rope to it, small rope. And this rope was, they had divided it out into fathoms of water. In other words, there was 1 fathom, 2, 3, 4, 5, 10, 15, 20 fathoms. And what they'd do, they'd take the bow of the boat, and then they'd put the piece of lead overboard. It'd go down very, very quickly, and by the time it got to the center, there the boat, boom, it hit the bottom. And then you hold the rope, you can figure exactly, it's 10 fathoms. All right, then it's 60 foot of water. They sounded. They found the depth of the water. Now, as far as the Bible is concerned, the Bible shows different depths too. The Bible talks about the depths of man's sin. How far would man go down into sin? We think about depravity. How far, you know, as far as total depravity, how far would man go? If man's God would descend to this planet, man would be so wicked, he'd kill his own God. Now, is that not what happened? Did not Jesus Christ die for us? Now, I know he willingly gave his life. Men thought they were taking his life. Climbed Golgotha, my friend, died a substitutionary death. But how sorry is man as far as the depth of his sin? My GPS, the book, what does it say? My friend, Christ. Think about Christ's death. Not only man's sin, but also God's love. What would God do? God so loved the world that he gave his only begotten Son. How far would God's love go? God would let man, my friend, take the life of his own Son, and then God would offer salvation through the person of his Son. The Christian's GPS, the Bible, shows the depth. Man's sin, God's love. Until tomorrow, Fisher Munn, saying goodbye.

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0: was that?
1: Well, that was the crack. I say that was the crack of dawn, Miss Sissy.
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0: Well, today we continue our study of 1 Corinthians chapter 7, verses 25 through 28, where Paul speaks about contentment in Corinth in the marriage. Now, it says this in verse 25, "Now concerning virgins, I have no commandment of the Lord, yet I give my judgment as one that hath obtained mercy of the Lord to be faithful. I suppose, therefore, that this is good for the present distress. I say that it is good for a man so to be. Art thou bound unto a wife? Seek not to be loosed. Art thou loosed from a wife? Seek not a wife. And if thou marry, thou hast not sinned. And if a virgin marry, she hath not sinned. Nevertheless, she shall have trouble in the flesh, but I spare you." So Paul, again, returns to these questions the church had about marriage. And we need to understand why the question was being asked to begin with. The infant church had not yet received all its instructions, commands, and principles. They were given as the church grew. And I don't mean, I'm not speaking about numerical growth, but the growth in their spiritual grace. And it seems that those who were betrothed to be married wanted to know if they should proceed into marriage. There was no direct command from God on this matter, but the Holy Spirit, who teaches us all things, now gives inspired and correct instruction. There is no command given here, but advice. We are free moral agents. There are things God commands and things God allows us to choose. The Bible gives us principles to help us make the best choice. Consideration should be given to biblical advice, but we are not commanded one way or the other. We are to consider the cost and act according to conscience. Whether we choose to remain to marry or remain single is a personal decision, and the individual has not done right or wrong either way. Paul's motive was to be faithful to the mercy of God. He had found that God had given him the mercy to serve Christ faithfully without being remarried, but not everybody would be given the same mercy. So it's important for us to remember cultural customs and circumstance when reading this passage. Both were very different than what we know today. Now, there's certainly an application for us, but we must be careful to grasp the intended inspiration according to the question being answered in the time and the context in which it was given. Now, Paul first answers the question according to present distress. This word distress is a word from the Greek language that also occurs in verse 37 as the word necessity. We could say our present distress, our present need in this moment, okay? Paul was considering the present turmoil of the world's condition. It did not favor Christianity. There were hardships, suffering, persecution, martyrdom. He weighed those things into his counsel. Whatever your condition is in your present distress or need, remain as you are. If you're betrothed, don't break the engagement. If you're bound in marriage, don't look for a way out. Remain married. If you are loosed from a wife, implying death, do not seek to be married or marry again. If a widower or a widow marries, it's not a sin. Neither is it a sin if a virgin marries. Maybe there was some young person that was a virgin and not yet betrothed, and they realized that maybe soon in this present distress, this present need or hour, it was more likely that they were going to suffer a martyr's death. Why would you go into marriage and start a family if you knew that your life was going to be very brief and very short? Okay. Now, I would not dare to say that our present world is without trouble. It depends largely on your location. In the United States, we're despised, but we're not persecuted. Neither do we live in poverty. It's not difficult for a husband and wife to make ends meet in our nation, no matter how much we complain about the economy. We're not worried about starving ourselves so we can feed our spouse. By the way, that was part of the present distress of that time. These people were slaves. They could barely meet their own needs and their own obligations and their own daily bread. Why would they enter into marriage taking on a greater distress when they couldn't feed themselves? But I would say this today, you might live in a nation where there is persecution, such as those within the 1040 window. It might be better to remain unmarried if you live in Southeast Asia or Northern Africa or the Middle East. Marriage may not be the best option since persecution and poverty are daily part of our life. I have several close friends that are like brothers to me that are missionaries in the Middle East. And I'm just telling you, one of the things that they deal with constantly is not people that are poor, people in poverty. I mean, people that are literally struggling for their daily bread. Why would they engage and enter into a marriage? life is hard enough as it is in those nations day by day. In fact, marriage is often not even on their mind because they're just trying to feed themselves from one day to the next. Same is true of the widows there. Trouble is a part of everyday life. You might not want to add marriage troubles to the already overbearing hardships of life. You know, when William Borden surrendered to be a missionary to the Muslims of remote China, he made a conscious decision to never marry. He was not opposed to marriage. He certainly had the desire to marry, but he didn't want to be responsible for bringing a life of such intense hardship and trouble upon a woman. Marriage is a wonderful and divine institution, but it has its own set of troubles and struggles. And dealing with the struggles of our own flesh is trouble enough, but when two people become married, now there is strife between two people's flesh. And in the conditions of Corinth and the world and even other places in the world today, look, you might be listening to this in the United States. This passage doesn't really have much bearing on your life, but I promise you there are people that are listening around the world and other places in the world, in fact, where most of the world lives, and this is the reality of their present condition, their present distress, and they do have to consider it. Paul would spare those who were not married the troubles that can come with a marriage in a troubled world. And in the following verses, he's going to explain why. And we're going to have to come back to those because our time is gone for today and look at those tomorrow because that was the reality of the world then. And it is very much the reality of the world now. You may not be in your part of the world, but again, you got to remember that 2/3 of the world's population lives inside that 1040 window. From the 10th to the 40th parallel that spans from Southeast Asia across the Middle East and Northern Africa. And it is a very, very real decision, sober decision for them today. So you join us tomorrow. We're going to take a look at these things going on in the next seven verses, verses 29 through 35, looking at the cares that come with living in Corinth in that present distress.
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0: Your children have the right to share their biblical faith at the public school. You're going to want to hear this story. It's a good one.
1: Today's legal case is from the files of the Christian Law Association. Here's attorney David Gibbs, Jr.
0: After he was saved, Todd wanted to share the gospel. Knowing his English teacher at the public school loved books, he took a Bible from home and gave it to her after class one day. To his shock, the teacher refused and told Todd that he wasn't allowed to give her a Bible. Todd's parents called us at the Christian Law Association as soon as they heard about this. Our attorneys assured them that no law was broken by offering the teacher a Bible. Todd shouldn't disrupt the class, but Todd was entirely within his protected legal right to offer his teacher in this class a printed Bible. Handing out printed Bible materials is every student's right. Churches and Sunday school classes have the same privilege. Nothing is more powerful than a copy of the Word of God in the hands of someone who needs to know Jesus Christ.
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1: This is the More Sure Word Broadcast, a biblical preaching outreach of Pastor Brent Logan from the Sweet Springs Baptist Church in Ardmore, Alabama. We are so glad you've joined us today. And now, let's listen in from the pulpit of Pastor Logan.
2: Psalm 85, the Bible says in verse number 1, Lord. So now this is a prayer. This is a song to God. This is addressing God. Lord, thou hast been favorable unto thy land. Thou hast brought back the captivity of Jacob. Thou hast forgiven the iniquity of thy people. Thou hast covered all their sin. Selah. Thou hast taken away all thy wrath. Thou hast turned thyself from the fierceness of thine anger. Turn us, O God of our salvation, and cause thine anger toward us to cease. Wilt thou be angry with us forever? Wilt thou draw out thine anger to all generations? Wilt thou not revive us again? That thy people may rejoice in thee. Show us thy mercy, O Lord, and grant us thy salvation. I will hear what God the Lord will speak, for he will speak peace unto his people and to his saints. But let them not turn again to folly. Surely his salvation is nigh them that fear him, that glory may dwell in our land. Mercy and truth are met together. Righteousness and peace have kissed each other. Truth shall spring out of the earth, and righteousness shall look down from heaven. Yea, the Lord shall give that which is good, and our land shall yield her increase. Righteousness shall go before him, and shall set us in the way of his steps. What a great psalm. Of course, in verse number 6, we find the great interesting text that many times the other verses around it have not been read, but wilt thou not revive us again that thy people may rejoice in thee? As that phrase and that verse is so readily known, let's look back at the chapter. What the psalm does is

0: That's the continual goodness of God toward us. In spite of who we are, we have tried to crown our year with an acknowledgement of the goodness of God in our lives. And certainly we are all in danger. Our hearts are in danger. Our minds and lives are in danger when we're not recognizing the goodness of God. I tell you what, the devil, if he wants to do anything in your life, he wants to get your eyes off of God's goodness to you and get them on something else. Maybe it's your problems, your need, what could have been, what should have been, what you want to be, your circumstances, something occurring in your life. If there's anything that Satan does not want us to consider is the goodness of God to us. That's what he started beginning with the human race, with Eve in the garden. She would not think about all the trees that were in the garden, but the ones she couldn't have. And she wouldn't think about the husband God gave her and all the perfect paradise that he had provided, but the thing that God seemingly was holding out on her that she was interested in. Don't fall for that deception. God's been good to you. God's been better to you than 1,000 friends has ever been good to you. And this chapter begins by talking about the continual goodness of God. We look at verse number 1. He says, Lord, thou hast been favorable unto thy land. God, you have given the land that I live in such favor. That's what the psalmist is writing. Now, I know this is a reference doctrinally to the nation of Israel. And if you'd hold your finger there, I'll read it for you, because especially in the days in which we live in, I think it needs to be emphasized. Look, hold your finger there. Go to Deuteronomy chapter 11. There's something special in the heart of God about the land of Israel. And that was true all the way back thousands of years ago in what we're about to read in Deuteronomy. And it's true again, it's still today. He is favorable unto a certain land. Deuteronomy chapter 11, the Bible says in verse number 7, Deuteronomy 11, 7, but your eyes have seen all the great acts of the Lord which he did. Therefore shall ye keep all the commandments which I command you this day, that ye may be strong and go in and possess the land, whether you go to possess it, that ye may prolong your days in the land which the Lord sware to your fathers to give unto them and to their seed, a land that floweth with milk and honey. Drop down to verse 12. A land which the Lord thy God careth for. Do you see that? The eyes of the Lord thy God are always upon it, from the beginning of the year even unto the end of the year. The Bible, God told them in the Old Testament that he was not just looking on them, he was looking on the land. He was looking on the land before they got there, and his eyes were always on that land. And he was going to be favorable to that land. And that's why, you know, there's no other reason for the whole world to be crazy over that little part of the planet. That's a small part of the planet. Why do they not care about some piece of ground in Africa or Asia or somewhere else in the world or in European nations? The whole world fights over one piece of land. It's been the thorn in the flesh of humanity for thousands of years. And why is that? Because God says, I like that land. And my eyes are always on it from the beginning of the year to the end of the year. And he's been favorable to that land. And that shows his goodness. But you know what? I've read the Bible. I've studied the Bible. God has not just been favorable to the land of Israel. God's been favorable to a lot of nations. Do you remember when the children of Israel came out of Egypt and God allowed them to conquer all these lands and all these nations? And they came to one part of it and God says, now I don't want you to touch Edom. I don't want you to bother Esau. I'm going to show them favor. I'm not going to let them be casual. Do you remember that? Why was God good to, I mean, Esau, I mean, his descendants? And of course, they mistreated God's people in all that circumstance. But God was still good to them. He could have allowed the children of Israel to wipe them out just like he wiped everybody else out. But he showed favor to Esau. Didn't let them be destroyed. You think about the goodness of God to heathen lands. You know, God was good to Babylon. God exalted them and used them. He even used Nebuchadnezzar as his servant. God even blessed the kingdom of Media and Persia. The Bible even said that God called that King Cyrus his servant, and God used Cyrus to let the children of Israel go back to the land. And God blessed those kingdoms. He blessed those kingdoms in spite of themselves. And of course, they humbled themselves. Those kings I just mentioned they learned humility before the God of heaven. They did. They learned who God was, but God was very good to them. God gave them power and authority. And I think, you know, as you look about God's goodness to all lands, we would have, if we're honest, we would have to be honest enough to acknowledge that God has been favorable to our land. We're the richest people on the face of the earth. And every good and every perfect gift comes from above. You think about where your land sits in the seat of all the rest of the nations. We're the most protected people on the planet. We have the biggest military. You know, you don't get up in the morning and worry about somebody invading your land. You say, well, that's because we have a strong... That's because God has been favorable to us. All the way back from the start, God has... You say, why? It's not been because of our righteousness. It hasn't been because of the goodness of our people. It's been because of the goodness of God. It's been because of the mercy and grace of God. You know, we don't have famine in our land. Have you read the Bible? You know how many times God sent famine in the land because of people's sin, and they couldn't even eat food, and some of them even ate their own children because they starved? Have you read that in the Bible? You know, there are places right now today, if you were in certain lands, you'd have a problem finding something to eat. You wouldn't be able to go to a restaurant. You wouldn't have any money. And if you did have money, you wouldn't have a restaurant to go cook because there's no restaurants there. The majority of the world has not experienced the favor that we've experienced in our land. That just shows the goodness of God. You ought to wake up every morning and say, Lord, thank you for my freedom. Your brothers and sisters in Christ in China can't do that. Your brothers and sisters in so many parts of the world wake up with the fear of their lives because they're a Christian instead of a Muslim. Because they're a Christian instead of a communist or a Hindu or something else. Yeah, we don't have... Why? God's just been favorable to our land. Could we not just stop and step outside of how we wished all things would be and say, God, thank you for being favorable. We're not to our land. We're not in a war. We could be in a war. The riot could be on your steps of your streets. And I want to say it's only because of the goodness and favor of God that we enjoy what we enjoy in our land. This chapter starts with a recognition of the goodness of God. First of all, His favor. Look at the verse. Lord, Thou hast been favorable unto Thy land. We are experiencing the favor of God in the days that we live upon our land. The second thing. He says in verse number 1, Lord, Thou hast been favorable unto Thy land. Thou hast brought back the captivity of Jacob. Not only he describes God's favor on the land, he describes the freedom that God gave to the captives. I mean, Israel always had this history of being taken into captivity, whether it's Egypt or whether it was Assyria or whether it was Babylon or whether it is Rome or whatever it is. They're constantly going into captivity. And the psalmist writes, thou hast brought back the captivity of Jacob. We used to be in captivity. We used to be in bonds. We used to didn't have any freedom. But Lord, you brought us out of that. You brought us back from that. That shows the goodness of God. I want you to think, now don't say that you've never been into captivity. You've never been in captivity. You say, well, I'm free. You know, there's a lot of people that think they're free that are really slaves to a whole lot of other things. Freedom is not just freedom on the outside, it's freedom on the inside. If the Son shall make you free, you shall be free indeed. Jesus has got to make you free. And many people are in bondage, they're in captivity. And oh, the goodness of God to get man out of his captivity. You know what Jesus said when he came and he preached a message? His first message, I believe it was. You know what he preached? He quoted a verse out of Isaiah. He said, the Spirit of the Lord is upon me because he hath anointed me to preach the gospel to the poor. He hath sent me to heal the brokenhearted, to preach deliverance to the captives.
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0: It's time for the Daily Scripture Reading. Today we'll read the book of 1 John, chapters 1 through 5. That's 1 John, chapters 1 through 5.
1: The First Epistle General of John, chapter 1. That which was from the beginning, which we have heard, which we have seen with our eyes, which we have looked upon, and our hands have handled, of the word of life. For the life was manifested, and we have seen it, and bear witness, and show unto you that eternal life which was with the Father, and was manifested unto us. That which we have seen and heard, declare we unto you, that ye also may have fellowship with us. And truly our fellowship is with the Father, and with his Son Jesus Christ. And these things write we unto you, that your joy may be full. This then is the message which we have heard of him, and declare unto you, that God is light, and in him is no darkness at all. If we say that we have fellowship with him, and walk in darkness, we lie, and do not the truth. But if we walk in the light as he is in the light, we have fellowship one with another, and the blood of Jesus Christ his Son cleanseth us from all sin. If we say that we have no sin, we deceive ourselves, and the truth is not in us. If we confess our sins, he is faithful and just to forgive us our sins and to cleanse us from all unrighteousness. If we say that we have not sinned, we make him a liar, and his word is not in us. Chapter 2. My little children, these things write I unto you, that ye sin not. And if any man sin, we have an advocate with the Father, Jesus Christ the righteous. And he is the propitiation for our sins, and not for ours only, but also for the sins of the whole world. And hereby we do know that we know him, if we keep his commandments. He that saith, I know him, and keepeth not his commandments, is a liar, and the truth is not in him. But whoso keepeth his word, in him verily is the love of God perfected. Hereby know we that we are in him. He that saith, he abideth in him, ought himself also so to walk, even as he walked. Brethren, I write no new commandment unto you, but an old commandment which ye had from the beginning. The old commandment is the word which ye have heard from the beginning. Again, a new commandment I write unto you, which thing is true in him and in you, because the darkness is past, and the true light now shineth. He that saith he is in the light, and hateth his brother, is in darkness even until now. He that loveth his brother abideth in the light, and there is none occasion of stumbling in him. But he that hateth his brother is in darkness, and walketh in darkness, and knoweth not whither he goeth, because that darkness hath blinded his eyes. I write unto you, little children, because your sins are forgiven you for his name's sake. I write unto you, fathers, because ye have known him that is from the beginning. I write unto you, young men, because ye have overcome the wicked one. I write unto you, little children, because ye have known the Father. I have written unto you, fathers, because ye have known him that is from the beginning. I have written unto you, young men, because ye are strong, and the word of God abideth in you, and ye have overcome the wicked one. Love not the world, neither the things that are in the world. If any man love the world, the love of the Father is not in him. For all that is in the world, the lust of the flesh, and the lust of the eyes, and the pride of life, is not of the Father, but is of the world. And the world passeth away, and the lust thereof. But he that doeth the will of God abideth forever. Little children, it is the last time. And as ye have heard that an antichrist shall come, even now are there many antichrists, whereby we know that it is the last time. They went out from us, but they were not of us. For if they had been of us, they would no doubt have continued with us. But they went out, that they might be made manifest that they were not all of us. But ye have an unction from the Holy One, and ye know all things. I have not written unto you because ye know not the truth, but because ye know it, and that no lie is of the truth. Who is a liar but he that denieth that Jesus is the Christ? He is an antichrist that denieth the Father and the Son. Whosoever denieth the Son, the same hath not the Father. But he that acknowledgeth the Son hath the Father also. Let that therefore abide in you, which ye have heard from the beginning. If that which ye have heard from the beginning shall remain in you, ye also shall continue in the Son and in the Father. And this is the promise that he hath promised us, even eternal life. These things have I written unto you concerning them that seduce you. But the anointing which ye have received of him abideth in you, and ye need not that any man teach you. But as the same anointing teacheth you of all things, and is truth, and is no lie, and even as it hath taught you, ye shall abide in him. And now, little children, abide in him, that when he shall appear, we may have confidence, and not be ashamed before him at his coming. If ye know that he is righteous, ye know that everyone that doeth righteousness is born of him. Chapter 3. Behold, what manner of love the Father hath bestowed upon us, that we should be called the sons of God. Therefore the world knoweth us not, because it knew him not. Beloved, now are we the sons of God, and it doth not yet appear what we shall be. But we know that when he shall appear, we shall be like him, for we shall see him as he is. And every man that hath this hope in him purifieth himself, even as he is pure. Whosoever committeth sin transgresseth also the law, for sin is the transgression of the law. And ye know that he was manifested to take away our sins, and in him is no sin. Whosoever abideth in him sinneth not. Whosoever sinneth hath not seen him, neither known him. Little children, let no man deceive you. He that doeth righteousness is righteous, even as he is righteous. He that committeth sin is of the devil, for the devil sinneth from the beginning. For this purpose the Son of God was manifested, that he might destroy the works of the devil. Whosoever is born of God doth not commit sin, for his seed remaineth in him. And he cannot sin, because he is born of God. In this the children of God are manifest, and the children of the devil. Whosoever doeth not righteousness is not of God, neither he that loveth not his brother. For this is the message that ye heard from the beginning, that we should love one another. Not as Cain, who was of that wicked one, and slew his brother. And wherefore slew he him? Because his own works were evil, and his brother's righteous. Marvel not, my brethren, if the world hate you. We know that we have passed from death unto life, because we love the brethren. He that loveth not his brother abideth in death. Whosoever hateth his brother is a murderer. And ye know that no murderer hath eternal life abiding in him. Hereby perceive we the love of God, because he laid down his life for us. And we ought to lay down our lives for the brethren. But whoso hath this world's good, and seeth his brother have need, and shutteth up his bowels of compassion from him, how dwelleth the love of God in him? My little children, let us not love in word, neither in tongue, but in deed and in truth. And hereby we know that we are of the truth, and shall assure our hearts before him. For if our heart condemn us, God is greater than our heart, and knoweth all things. Beloved, if our heart condemn us not, then have we confidence toward God. And whatsoever we ask, we receive of him, because we keep his commandments, and do those things that are pleasing in his sight. And this is his commandment, that we should believe on the name of his Son Jesus Christ, and love one another as he gave us commandment. And he that keepeth his commandments dwelleth in him, and he in him. And hereby we know that he abideth in us, by the Spirit which he hath given us. Chapter 4. Beloved, believe not every spirit, but try the spirits whether they are of God, because many false prophets are gone out into the world. Hereby know ye the Spirit of God. Every spirit that confesseth that Jesus Christ is come in the flesh is of God, and every spirit that confesseth not that Jesus Christ is come in the flesh is not of God. And this is that spirit of Antichrist, whereof ye have heard that it should come. And even now already is it in the world. Ye are of God, little children, and have overcome them, because greater is he that is in you than he that is in the world. They are of the world, therefore speak they of the world, and the world heareth them. We are of God. He that knoweth God heareth us. He that is not of God heareth not us. Hereby know we the spirit of truth and the spirit of error. Beloved, let us love one another, for love is of God, and everyone that loveth is born of God and knoweth God. He that loveth not knoweth not God, for God is love. In this was manifested the love of God toward us, because that God sent his only begotten Son into the world that we might live through him. Herein is love, not that we loved God, but that he loved us, and sent his Son to be the propitiation for our sins. Beloved, if God so loved us, we ought also to love one another. No man hath seen God at any time. If we love one another, God dwelleth in us, and his love is perfected in us. Hereby know we that we dwell in him and he in us, because he hath given us of his Spirit. And we have seen and do testify that the Father sent the Son to be the Savior of the world. Whosoever shall confess that Jesus is the Son of God, God dwelleth in him, and he in God. And we have known and believed the love that God hath to us. God is love, and he that dwelleth in love dwelleth in God, and God in him. Herein is our love made perfect, that we may have boldness in the day of judgment, because as he is, so are we in this world. There is no fear in love, but perfect love casteth out fear, because fear hath torment. He that feareth is not made perfect in love. We love him because he first loved us. If a man say, I love God, and hateth his brother, he is a liar. For he that loveth not his brother whom he hath seen, how can he love God, whom he hath not seen? And this commandment have we from him, that he who loveth God love his brother also. Chapter 5. Whosoever believeth that Jesus is the Christ is born of God, and everyone that loveth him that begat loveth him also that is begotten of him. By this we know that we love the children of God, when we love God and keep his commandments. For this is the love of God, that we keep his commandments. And his commandments are not grievous. For whatsoever is born of God overcometh the world. And this is the victory that overcometh the world, even our faith. Who is he that overcometh the world, but he that believeth that Jesus is the Son of God? This is he that came by water and blood, even Jesus Christ, not by water only, but by water and blood. And it is the Spirit that beareth witness, because the Spirit is truth. For there are three that bear record in heaven, the Father, the Word, and the Holy Ghost. And these three are one. And there are three that bear witness in earth, the Spirit, and the water, and the blood. And these three agree in one. If we receive the witness of men, the witness of God is greater. For this is the witness of God, which he hath testified of his Son. He that believeth on the Son of God hath the witness in himself. He that believeth not God hath made him a liar, because he believeth not the record that God gave of his Son. And this is the record, that God hath given to us eternal life, and this life is in his Son. He that hath the Son hath life, and he that hath not the Son of God hath not life. These things have I written unto you that believe on the name of the Son of God, that ye may know that ye have eternal life, and that ye may believe on the name of the Son of God. And this is the confidence that we have in him, that if we ask anything according to his will, he heareth us. And if we know that he heareth us whatsoever we ask, we know that we have the petitions that we desire of him. If any man see his brother sin a sin, which is not unto death, he shall ask, and he shall give him life. for them that sin not unto death. There is a sin unto death. I do not say that he shall pray for it. All unrighteousness is sin, and there is a sin not unto death. We know that whosoever is born of God sinneth not, but he that is begotten of God keepeth himself, and that wicked one toucheth him not. And we know that we are of God, and the whole world lieth in wickedness. And we know that the Son of God is come, and hath given us an understanding, that we may know him that is true, and we are in him that is true, even in his Son, Jesus Christ. This is the true God and eternal life. Little children, keep yourselves from idols. Amen. The end of the first epistle general of John.

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0: This is the Gospel Hour, making known to this nation the gospel of Jesus Christ. 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
1: Lead us, our Father, today as we study. I pray that you'll speak to my heart and speak through these lips of clay to those who wait in the great unseen Gospel Hour congregation. Put a guard at my lips, O Lord, and God forbid that I say one word that ought not be said. God help me to say every word that I ought to say. In Jesus' precious name, He's worthy. Amen. We're studying the rapture at the present time. There is a doctrine in the land, a theory, that Jesus will come at the end of the nation. It's called post-trib rapture. Now, there are mid-trib rapturists and there are pre-trib. I am a pre-trib rapturist. I believe that the rapture will occur before any part of the tribulation comes upon this earth. Now, on yesterday, I read most of Matthew chapter 24, and I pointed out the same thing that Daniel points out in Daniel 9, where we have the account of the 70 weeks declared upon Israel. Now, the tribulation will have to do primarily and specifically with Israel, the land of Palestine, the city of Jerusalem. However, it will affect the peoples of the earth. All the tribes of the earth will be affected by it, but it deals primarily with Israel, the holy city, and the land of Palestine. Now, there are those who teach that God has finished with the Jew. God has finished with Israel. But let the Bible speak. Let the Word of God, the Scriptures, tell us whether God has finished with the nation or not. Then, after I read just a few verses in Romans 11, I'm going to show you or give to you some Scriptures that will reveal to you the nature of the 7 years that post-trib rapturists say we will go through. Now in Romans 11, verse 1, I say, hath God cast away his people? God forbid, for I also am an Israelite. Now, the Israelites are, that is, they were during the Old Testament economy, and they've been blinded in part for a season. In verse 25 of this chapter, verse 25 of Romans 11, for I would not, brethren, that ye should be ignorant of this mystery, lest ye be wise in your own conceits, that blindness in part is happened to Israel until the fullness of the Gentiles be come in. Blindness in part until the fullness of the Gentiles come in. Now there has been a remnant ever since the day God called Abraham and the nation was born. There has been a remnant of

0: godly, spiritual Israel. I wanted to say that correctly. Spiritual. Now, not all who are members of the nation are true or spiritual Israel. Just like all members of the church. All members of the local church are not members of the body of Christ. There are people in the local church who are not born again. Every pastor knows that. Every true man of God knows that there are people in the church today, the local church, who are not born again. But there are born again people, and they make up the body of Christ. There is a group, a remnant, spiritual Israel, and of course the nation Israel. Now, the nation, that is the Jew, we know the nation as the Jew today, has gone back and is going back to his own land just as rapidly as he possibly can, but the vast majority are going back in unbelief. Now, God has not set aside his people. He said in verse 2, God hath not cast away his people, for of which he foreknew. Wot ye not what the scripture saith of Elias, how he maketh intercession to God against Israel, saying, Lord, they've killed thy prophets and digged down thine altars, and I'm left alone, and they seek my life. But what saith the answer of God unto him? Now, what did God say to Elijah? God said, they have forgotten you, and they're trying to kill me. And what did he say? What did God say? He said, I'm left alone. But what did God say? But what saith the answer of God unto him? I have reserved unto me 7,000 men who have not bowed the knee to the image of Baal. Even so then, at this present time, Paul said, also there is a remnant according to the election of grace. A remnant according to the election of God's grace. And if by grace, then it is no more of works. Otherwise, grace is no more grace. But if it be of works, then is it no more grace. Otherwise, work is no more work. Now, national Israel is judicially blinded, but there is a spiritual remnant, and always will be. And then after the rapture, God will deal again with the nation. God deals with individual Jews today, just like he deals with individual Gentiles. God, in this dispensation of grace, deals with the individual. Now, after the rapture, he will deal with the nation, Israel, and the nations, plural, of the earth, the Gentile nations. What then? Israel hath not obtained that which she seeketh for, but the election hath obtained it, and the rest were blinded. Now then, God will keep every promise to Abraham. God will fulfill every promise to his people, and he will not permit one word of his prophecy and promise to fail. Now, that in mind, now remember, they are blinded in part until the times of the Gentiles become in. Now, with that in mind, I want to give you some scriptures that will give to you the nature of the tribulation period, and there is no better way to understand any Bible doctrine or Bible truth than to look into the Word of God and read the scripture that speaks of that doctrine or truth. And so we'll read scripture that tells us about the tribulation. But first of all, I want to show you in the book of Jeremiah just one verse. And it's in chapter 30 and verse 24. The fierce anger of the Lord shall not return until he have done it, and until he have performed the intents of his heart. In the latter days ye shall consider it. Now what's he talking about? He's talking about, alas, for that day is great, so that none is like it. It is even the time of Jacob's trouble, but he shall be saved out of it. The time of Jacob's trouble, but Jacob, that is the land, the nation, Jacob's nation, the nation of Israel, God's elect nation, will be saved out of it. I want you to read Jeremiah chapter 30. I cannot. I wish I could read every verse. I read verse 7 and verse 24. Verse 7 and verse 24. I want you to read every verse in Jeremiah chapter 30. Write that down. Jeremiah chapter 30. Read every verse in it. Now, the time of Jacob's trouble is the tribulation period, definitely, specifically, that the post-trib rapturists say the church will go through. We'll go through the reign of the Antichrist, they say, and the tribulation period. Now then, let's see what the nature of that period will be according to the scripture. I'm reading Deuteronomy 4, 30 and 31. Deuteronomy 4, 30 and 31. When thou art in tribulation, and all these things are come upon thee. Now this is speaking of Israel. Beloved, there was no church in Deuteronomy. There was no church in Deuteronomy. There was no church in the Old Testament. Now there was an assembly, but not the body of Christ as it is today. As Jesus said, upon this rock I will build my church. Upon this rock I will build. He did not say I have built or I am building. He said in Matthew 16, I will build. And the church was born on the day of Pentecost. Now there was no church in Deuteronomy. When thou art in tribulation, Israel, and all these things come upon thee, Israel, even in the latter days. Now you can't put that back in the days of Moses, or the days of Elijah, or the days of anyone, Abraham, or anyone in the Old Testament. You can't put, because it is in the latter days, the last days. Now listen. If thou turn to the Lord thy God, and shall be obedient unto his voice, he will not forsake thee, neither destroy thee, nor forget the covenant of thy fathers which he sware unto them. Now I want to read that again. I'm reading in Deuteronomy chapter 4, verses 30 and 31. Now listen. When thou art in tribulation, and all these things are come upon thee, even in the latter days, if thou turn to the Lord thy God, and shall be obedient unto his voice, he will not forsake thee, neither destroy thee, nor forget the covenant of thy fathers, which he sware unto them. God made a covenant with Abraham, and God will keep his covenant with Abraham. But the nation sinned and turned from God, and they will suffer tribulation. Now listen, I'm reading in Isaiah 24. I'm going to read verses 1, 3, and 6. Verses 1, 3, and 6, Isaiah 24. Behold, the Lord maketh the earth empty, and maketh it waste, and turneth it upside down, scattereth abroad the inhabitants thereof. The land shall be utterly emptied, utterly spoiled, for the Lord hath spoken this word. Therefore hath the curse devoured the earth, and they that dwell therein are desolate. Therefore the inhabitants of the earth are burned, and few men left. Now this will occur during the tribulation period. Now, I had a letter from a gospelier listener, and I'm honest with you when I say this. I get so few letters of criticism, sometimes it frightens me. If any man will live godly in Christ Jesus, he shall suffer persecution. He'll be talked about and criticized. But I tell you, the gospelier gets very few letters of criticism. But I try to preach it line upon line. But I received this one the other day, and this person said, Mr. Green, you said the earth would be burned up, melted, and so forth. Don't you know that the Bible tells us that this earth will remain? Yes, I know that. This earth will remain. This earth will never be destroyed utterly, that is, the foundation. But the earth as we know it now, these trees that I see out the window here in the studio, and the road, and the buildings that I can see from the window here, this earth, as we know it now, will be empty and waste and turned upside down, and the inhabitants will be scattered, it'll be emptied, it'll be spoiled. This earth is in for a baptism of fire. It will be renovated, melted, and we'll have a new earth wherein dwelleth righteousness. This earth is cursed. God cursed everything when Adam sinned. And God will lift that curse. We'll have a new heaven, a new earth, and the pearly white city, and righteousness will dwell in all. Now that's Isaiah 24, 1, 3, 6. Now that's the time that the post-trib rapturist want you to believe that we're going through. Well, now do you believe, preacher, that all these people are unsaved? No, I don't. No, I sure don't. I believe there are post-trib rapturists born again, mid-trib rapturous born again, pre-trib rapturous born again. I believe there are post-trib rapturous lost, mid-trib lost, pre-trib lost. There are church members lost. There are church members saved. You do not know. You cannot look at a man and tell whether he's saved or not. Now, the Bible says, by their fruits ye shall know them. But you can't look into a man's heart. Now, if a man lives like the devil, you know he belongs to the devil. But there are many people in the church today who live a clean life, who join the church for various reasons, business, society, position, and so forth. And they never made a profession of faith. But now listen, dearly beloved, the true born-again believers will not go through the time when this earth is turned upside down and emptied. Listen to this in Isaiah 2 and verse 19. And they shall go into the holes of the rocks and into the caves of the earth for fear of the Lord, for fear of the Lord, and for the glory of His majesty, when He ariseth to shake terribly the earth. We're not going to be here. That will happen during the tribulation period. That will happen during the reign of the Antichrist, the beast, and the false prophet, the satanic trinity. But the church of the living God will be in the air at the marriage supper with Jesus the bridegroom. Now, I've read Deuteronomy 4, 30 and 31. I read Isaiah 2, 19. I read Isaiah 24, 1, 3, and 6. Now, I get more letters telling me to slow down, Mr. Green. We don't get the scriptures. Slow down. Well, I'll tell you, if you realized how much this program, the time, cost per minute on all stations, not on just this one that you're listening to, but if you knew, if I could tell you on the air exactly how much it cost a minute for me to speak on the radio, you'd tell me to get a little bit faster. You'd say, speed it up, preacher. Yes, sir, I tell you, I can't afford to hang around, and I can't afford to waste time, because this is paid for with God's money. I'll have to give an account to God for the way I use it. Now then, listen to this in Isaiah 24, 19 and 21. Isaiah 24, verses 19 through 21. The earth is utterly broken down. The earth is clean dissolved. The earth is moved exceedingly. The earth shall reel to and fro like a drunkard, and shall be removed like a cottage, and the transgressions thereof shall be very heavy upon it, and it shall fall and not rise again. It shall come to pass in that day, and where you see those two words, that day, it is the day of Jacob's trouble. Now that is right, beloved. In prophecy, where you see that day, it is speaking of the time of Jacob's trouble. We know this is not talking about the rapture. We know this is not talking about the time when Jesus will come to get his saints. In that day, that the Lord shall punish the host of the high ones that are on high, and the kings of the earth upon the earth. Isaiah 24, 19 and 21. Now notice carefully. The earth is utterly broken down, clean dissolved, moved exceedingly. It'll reel and rock like a drunkard, be removed like a cottage. The transgression shall be heavy upon it. It shall fall and not rise again. It shall come to pass in that day, the day of Jacob's trouble, that the Lord shall punish the host of the high ones and that are on high, and the kings of the earth and upon the earth. Now the whole creation is groaning and travailing in pain. The whole creation, Romans 8, the whole creation is groaning, travailing, suffering. This earth is in misery. And one day God will deliver all creation. The first heaven, where the storms, the forked lightning, and where the tornadoes are born, and the hurricanes, the winds blow, and the clouds roll. The first heaven is the place where the kingdom of the devil is, the prince of the power of the air, the up there, the demons by the billions, demons. One day God will burn them out. Hallelujah. The heavens right up here, the first and second heavens, will explode. The elements will melt, and the demons will be driven out. We'll have a new heaven, a new earth, and we'll have righteousness. Listen to Isaiah 26, 20 and 21. Come, my people, enter thou into my chambers, and shut thy doors about thee, and hide thyself, as it were, for a little moment, until the indignation be overpassed. Now that always refers to the time of Jacob's trouble. Always without exception. For, behold, the Lord cometh out of his place to punish the inhabitants of the earth for their iniquity. The earth also shall disclose her blood and shall no more cover her slain. Now that's the time when God Almighty will pour out his wrath. Now let me say this to the Gospelire family and to all critics, if there be any listening. I said to all critics, if there be any listening, I cannot write hundreds of letters answering your questions about these passages. I'm reading them. If you'll put them down, you can read them. If you have your Bible, you can turn to them and read them in there. By the time I get started, good. If you know your Bible like you should, you can find them. But beloved, it costs hundreds of dollars today to write letters, many letters. It costs hundreds of dollars in postage and time. And we just do, the Gospelire just does not have the staff nor the money to write hundreds of letters answering these questions. I mean, answering questions that you may ask. You say, Mr. Green, I don't believe that. Well, that's your privilege. That's your privilege. You say, I don't agree with that. Your privilege. You don't agree with me. It's not me that you're not. I'm just reading the Word. I don't have a thing in my hand but the Scriptures. I'm just giving you Scripture. Listen, in Jeremiah 30 and verse 7, I've already read it. Alas for that great day, so that none is like it, is even the time of Jacob's trouble, but he shall be saved out of it. The time of Jacob's trouble. Beloved, now we are having today tribulation. The church is going through trials. But you haven't seen the earth reeling and rocking like a drunkard, have you? You haven't seen the stars falling, I mean by the tens of thousands, have you? You haven't seen any rivers turn to blood, have you? You haven't been scorched with the sun's heat, have you? You haven't seen men covered with running sores and chewing their tongues for pain, have you? Well, every bit of that will happen during the great tribulation period. Every bit of that will happen during the great tribulation period. Every bit of it will happen during the time of Jacob's trouble. The church will not be here. If you're born again, you will not be here. You won't be here. You'll be with Jesus at the marriage supper in the sky. Now, I want to talk to you. It doesn't make any difference how many messages I deliver on the rapture and the tribulation. It doesn't make any difference how much gospel I preach. If I do not beg for the souls of men and backsliders, then I fail the Lord, because the number one desire of God is to save to the uttermost. It is not God's will that one perish, but that all repent. So if you're not born again, I beg you to be born again right now. How can I, Brother Green? Believe on the Lord Jesus Christ and thou shalt be saved. What does it mean to believe on Jesus, preacher? It means that what the Lord Jesus said, verily, verily, I say unto you, he that heareth my word. Now you've been hearing the word of God today. And believeth on him that sent me hath everlasting life, and shall not come into condemnation, but is passed from death unto life. Believe on the Lord Jesus Christ, and thou shalt be saved. Receive the Lord Jesus Christ. As many as received him, to them gave he the power to become the sons of God, even to them that believe on his name. My prayer, my earnest prayer, is that if you are not truly, genuinely born again, and you know it, bow your head right now and just say to Jesus, dear Lord Jesus, save me. Forgive my sins. Put my sins under the blood and save me. Come into my heart and save me. And praise God, he will. Father, take the word of God, bear it home the hearts, and save every soul that's under conviction. May Christians be enlightened and strengthened and built up in the faith. And may every poor lost person be born of the Spirit, washed in the blood this very moment. In Jesus' name, he's worthy. And it is for his sake we pray. Amen.
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Two little lines I heard one day, traveling along life's busy way, bringing conviction to my heart, and from my mind would not depart. Only one life, 'twill soon be past. Only what's done for Christ will last. Only one life, yes, only one. Soon will its fleeting hours be done. Then in that day my Lord to meet, and stand before his judgment seat. Only one life, the still small voice, gently pleads for a better choice, bidding my selfish aims to leave, and to God's holy will to cleave. Only one life, a few brief years, each with its burdens, hopes, and tears, each with its days I must fulfill, living for self or in his will. When this bright world would tempt me sore, when Satan would a victory score, when self would seek to have its way, then help me, Lord, with joy to say, only one life, 'twill soon be past. Only what's done for Christ will last. Give me, Father, a purpose deep, in joy or sorrow thy word to keep, faithful and true whate'er the strife, pleasing thee in my daily life. Oh, let my love with fervor burn, and from the world now let me turn, living for thee and thee alone, bringing thee pleasure on thy throne. Only one life, yes, only one. Now let me say, thy will be done. And when at last I hear the call, I know I'll say, 'twas worth it all.

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0: and to bear the yoke in his youth. Remember now thy creator in the days of thy youth, while the evil days come not, nor the years draw nigh, when thou should say, I have no pleasure in these things. I wish it had been possible somehow for you girls before you got 12 or 15 or 16 or 18 or 20 to give your heart to Jesus. Sure would have saved you a lot of heartaches. Really would have saved you a lot of heart. But it's not too late. I mean, God's grace is retroactive, and it'll blot out the past and brighten up the present and glorify the future. I mean, the Lord is able, and you'll have the richest life you've ever had in your life from here on. And here's the thing sweet about it. And I think we need to remind the girls, lest the old devil take the old bones of the past and beat them half to death. Have you ever known that? I mean, the devil come up and say, well, look what you have been. Why don't you just spit in his face and say, yeah, but look what I am now by the grace of God. How you like that? And he'd say, I don't like it at all. He said, well, just beat it then. I believe we just need to come to combat with the devil. Rascal, he'll torment you to death. He'll say, well, look how impure you were. Just look how filthy. Look at all that. Well, you ought to look at him and say, you know why? That's when you was my daddy. You rascal, you led me into it, but I want you to meet my new father. Boy, by that time, he'll be 9 blocks down the street. He really will. And if that doesn't get him, say, listen, if you keep monkeying with me, I'm going to call my older brother in. Your older brother? Yes, sir. What is his name? Jesus. Oh, no. He said, he's the one licked me so good out in the wilderness. By it is written. Amen. I mean, why can't we get hold of simple things like that? I mean, why can't we just go ahead? If the devil wants to come around, just let him have it. And if he doesn't like that, just start singing the praises of God. The devil is selfish and self-centered. He wants to be God, wants everybody to bow at his feet, even Jesus. And when we don't do it, he won't hang around very long. I'll tell you what he'll do, though. If you'll complain, and if you'll say, well, I'll tell you, I'm just depressed, and I'm lonely, and I'm just kind of, I'm homesick, and I'd like to see some old pals. You know one of the tricks the devil pulls on you? Two little girls came to me last night, and one of their friends got shot. Yeah? The jawbone, I think, is gone. Little girl, 13 years old, got shot. I mean, she's laying in the hospital today and probably unconscious. Her face will be crippled the rest of her life if she lives. And I said to these little girls, and we've learned to love them, it could have been either one of you. I mean, if you'd have stayed back where you came from in the trouble you were in, it might have been you. But instead, here they are on the way to glory. I tell you what, that ought to make us just kind of start shouting and say, thank you, Lord, for all you've done for me. Now, giving will prove whether you're sincere or not. He said that you may prove the sincerity of your L-O-V-E, love, giving. Is one of the tests of whether you're really saved or not. Had you rather keep it or had you rather give it? I got a letter from a friend in prison, and I think a lot of this man, I've been trying to get him out, but oh, the parole board turned him down, gave him a 2-year put off, and I'm going to try to get him to review his case. I already written him, and they said, no, we made up our mind, we're not going to change it. And this man, really, the other day I got a letter from him, had $2 in it, right out of prison. Oh, he said, I wish I had more to give. He said, I tell you, I can't hardly wait to get out and help you do all that work. I want to help you. He said, I'll stay. He said, I want to stay the rest of my life. And he said, I'm taking 2 Bible courses now, and God's blessed him. He's been in prison a long time. But I tell you, I long to see that boy. I'd long to see the, you know, I'd like to be there standing at the prison gate when he comes walking out and give him a good old Christian handshake and say, God bless you. Get in the plane. We're going home. I tell you, I don't know why more people, I mean, why we wouldn't be interested in people like that who, no matter what mistakes they've made, all they need is Jesus. I tell you what, I've been mad enough before I was a Christian to kill people. And I tell you something else, I've been mad enough since I've been a Christian and since I've been a preacher to kill them, but God wouldn't let me. Aren't you glad? Well, wouldn't that have been a lot of trouble if I'd have gone ahead and killed somebody, you know? Now you see what I'm talking about. Why can't God's people behave themselves? Don't you realize we're sowing seed? They may not all come up at the same time, but brother, the seed I'm sowing don't rot in the ground. They're coming up one of these days, and God's going to teach us how to give. It's more blessed to give than it is to receive. Now then, when should we give? When should we give? We ought to give every time we have an opportunity. I like to share. If I go in a church and they're doing the work of the Lord, I always make a gift. Don't make it never. Yeah, I always like to make a gift as I go into a church. Now, I give to pastors. I mean, this is something preachers could do. I think preachers ought to be liberal with each other and kind toward each other. I go in a revival meeting, and a preacher, why, he does more work than I ever think about doing. He worked for 3 months before I ever got there. He sowed the seed, put out the advertising, did the walk, and knocked on doors, got everything ready. And when I walked in, the house was packed and jammed with people, and I got, and they'd been witnessed, bringing lost people in, and I got to reap where I hadn't even sown. I feel like I need to be thoughtful of that preacher and share with him a gift. And God's made it available and possible for me to share. I believe we ought to give. We ought to give to each other as Christians. The Bible said the ministering to the saints. You know who that is? That's people that are saved. And these people begged for that opportunity. They said, you can't do it. You're poor. No, they said, listen, in our deep poverty, we want to give out, make liberal gifts. And they did. And so the preachers took it over there to the other saints of God. More blessed to give than to receive. Such a joy to give. I've never learned, I think, fully how to do it. But I tell you one thing. The reason the Lord has, one of the reasons he's blessed our work is because we've not tried to keep anything. Neither have we tried to build up a surplus. I've not said, now look here, I believe that we ought to try to put up about $100,000 for the work that we're doing. And because after all, times could get hard and we'll have, no, that's not trusting the Lord. And so we're just going to live by faith. Brother, the time's going to come, I warn you, as a prophet of God, when we're going to have to grow what we eat. We ought to be doing it right now. I went to the valley, 4,000 feet in the air. You know what stifled me? Poison. 4,000 feet. I said to Ms. Roloff, sitting over in the co-pilot seat, I said, what do you smell? She said, poison. Oh. The whole valley's a blanket of poison this morning. Why? They poison the weeds because most people are too lazy to chop them. And therefore, and listen, the soil cannot live on that kind of poison. Put her down. So they put out the weed killer. All right, when the cotton begins to mature and the bolls are down under there, they're not willing to wait for the sun to take off the foliage. They're not willing to get in there with their hands and pick the cotton or to let the mechanical cotton picker pick it. They're going to defoliate it. And so they put the poison to it. Now then, what's happening to us? What's the prospects for the cotton crop? Not much hanging on it. Isn't that right? Big stalks? No fruit? All right. You know what's wrong? We've diseased our land and we quit farming like God told us to farm. It's a mechanical situation all the way. And Brother Mother Nature just doesn't work with a mechanic. She's not a mechanic. Except on the inside, but she works with her own tools and not with man-made tools. And the time has come, and I say it again, when we need to go back to Bible living. And the Bible said, no wonder 2 Chronicles 7:14, if my people are called by my name, shall humble themselves and pray and seek my face and turn from their wicked ways, then will I hear from heaven, forgive their sin, and heal their land. And if you want to fly with me over this country down here, I've said it many a time, you'll see big sowers on the land. Won't grow nothing. Farmer came up from the valley and said, Brother Olaf, we've got a possession weed. It goes 65 feet deep, the roots do. And when we poison the possession weed, it takes 5 years. The land is so killed and dead, it'll be 5 years before we'll ever raise one thing on that land. Now then, let's learn to give. Girls, boys, and men and women, first give your life to the Lord. Just give your life to Him. There's no substitute for that. He'd rather have your love than your money. But when He has your love, He'll get your money if you have it. Just like my family will get mine and not mine. You see, let me say this in closing. I do not consider one thing I have my own. Now, that's the secret of giving right there. After all, I'm not giving anything that belongs to God to start with. My health, my life, the airplane I fly, the car that I drive. In fact, there's none of it's even in my name. And I don't want anything. I mean, I don't want to be tied on anything down here. If they were to offer me the King Ranch, I wouldn't want it if I was going to have to go down and operate. If I could sell it, or if I could put it in the Lord's work. A man came a good many years ago, and he said, Brother Olaf, I'd like to share with you $300,000. Well, that sounded pretty good because I was never so pressed. The burdens were never so heavy. And it looked like the whole ministry was at stake. And it was still growing, but not as big as it is now. And I said to him, would you explain what you mean? He said, I'd like for you to sign a piece of paper here giving me permission to solicit funds for what I consider one of the worthiest work of this generation. I've watched you. I've heard you. I believe that your ministry in working with other people, and I believe there's something as a Christian that I can do for you. And I can raise $300,000 that'll benefit the enterprises. And I said, well, sir, I'd have to pray about that. I mean, I don't want to ever do anything unholy or not right in the sight of God. That was on Friday. Monday morning in the office, he's right back early. He said, are you ready? And I said, no, sir. The Lord would not permit me to give you the permission to solicit funds for the enterprises and to raise $300,000. Now, that's the last of his friendship. I lost him forever. He's never been back. I've never heard from him. But he felt like that's what he wanted to do. And yet, I believe that faith is the most strange thing you ever saw in your life. It depends wholly upon the Lord. Now, I would not say, and I'm going to make this plain, I would not say that people couldn't speak a good word for the work or even talk to a man. If you want to talk to a rich man about the work and somebody that wanted a blessing, that'd be your business. I couldn't do it. I'd never do it. I mean, my business is to preach and trust God for the provisions. Now, the Lord has used
1: the strangers to God, His grace and His love, were gathered by Blue Galilee.
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0: Hello, friends. This is Brother Troy Young, welcoming you to another exciting broadcast of the Voice of the Appalachians. We appreciate each one of you who have tuned in to today's broadcast and trust that you will receive a blessing from it.
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2: The devil that fight against us, there is no tranquility. And so the only peace that we have comes through victory, which is the defeat of an enemy. And this was listed by the writer as the greatest conflict of some people's lives, looking for a place of tranquility. Some have found it in poverty. Some have found it in homelessness. Some have found it by just not trying and giving no effort. Some have found it in welfare. They're willing to live on whatever others would give to them and no desire for fight or victory. But Paul does not list any of these as the great conflict of life. He talks about the greatest conflict of life being the battle between the sinful flesh of man and the awakened born-again spirit of man, that great controversy. I believe I can help us. Now, I'm not going to solve the conflict, but I'm going to tell you how to win. We're not going to solve the conflict. And Paul said, who shall deliver me from the body of this flesh? And he gives the answer. The only one that can do that is the coming of Christ to deliver us from this body. But we do have an answer in this passage of Scripture. Through 4 decades of serving as a pastor, I've met many people where there is a divided household, where either the man or woman wants to live for God and the other does not want to live for God. Unfortunately, I have counseled with pastors that have gone through that. A pastor wants to serve God. His wife does not want to serve God. And that is sort of a picture of what goes on in our lives. Our life is a divided household. Our life is a divided flesh, where our flesh wants to live in sin, and that awakens spirit, when we trusted Christ as Savior, it wants to do right. And Paul deals with it. I'm going to give you 4 words that will serve as an outline. First of all, I'm going to talk about the facts, the reality. There's no need for us to have pride to think that we can live above sin or to think that we can live a life of perfection. Second of all, there are the failures. How do we deal with those failures? And then he comes to some conclusions, and we'll call that his final. And then number 4, the word fight. And that's where we end up in a fight. When Paul ended his life, he summarized his life by saying, I have fought a good fight. There was a time in my life in ministry, I recall, that I struggled, that I was always fighting and always preaching against sin, and I was always fighting something. And I said, Lord, I pray that you'd help me. I don't want to always be in a fight. It seemed like I'm always in a fight. And as I studied the scripture, and I said, how did Paul win? Paul said, I fought a good fight. I lived my whole life fighting. And everybody I read in the Bible that was victorious, they lived their whole life fighting for right. And so that's where we'll conclude. First of all, let's look at the facts. Paul states the facts. I want you to look at verse number 14, if you will. Romans 7:14. For we know that the law is spiritual, but I am carnal, sold under sin. Paul states in these verses that there is a problem between he and the law. But the problem is not the law, the problem is Paul. Now, some have concluded that the law is faulty. Ah, but that's not what Paul said. Paul didn't say the law is faulty. The law is spiritual, and the law is the perfect law of liberty. The law is right. The problem is not with the law. The problem is with Paul, or with you and I. He says here, the facts are that the flesh is sinful. The word carnal here simply means the flesh. And while the law would teach man how to live godly, man's flesh is only interested in that which is sinful. And Paul is saying that there is a part of him that is still under bondage to sin, the old nature. And he says, and he uses this word, reckon. And he uses that word several times in all of his writings. And the old nature that is to be reckoned dead unto sin, the truth is, it is alive and well. Now, I'm supposed to reckon it. I'm supposed to declare it. I'm supposed to defeat it. But let's understand that your flesh is alive and well. There is a part of us that cannot sin, and that is that spirit that was quickened or awakened at birth. That Holy Spirit that is within us cannot sin. So we have the law is spiritual, and we have the flesh is sinful. Sin is so wretched and powerful in even the redeemed person that it stains and contaminates everything it touches and is ever striving to dominate our life. Now, I'm just stating the fact, as Paul said it here, sin is alive and well in our flesh. The facts are the law is spiritual. Let's agree that God is always right. And the law of liberty is the perfect law of liberty. There may be some loopholes in the laws of man, but there are no loopholes. There is nothing that God has forgotten. There is no loopholes. The law is perfect. It is my flesh that is sinful. And let me say, third of all, the will of man is a free moral agent. The will of man can choose. The Bible says this, for whosoever will. For example, Joshua said in Joshua chapter 24 and verse number 15, choose you this day whom you will serve. So the law is perfect, the flesh is sinful, and the will is a free moral agent that can choose. Deuteronomy chapter 30, verse number 19. I call heaven and earth to record this day against you that I have set before you life and death, blessing and cursing. Therefore, choose life that both thou and thy seed may live. In other words, you can choose morality or immorality. You can choose to have a clean vocabulary. You can choose to have a dirty vocabulary. Revelation chapter 22, verse number 17. And whosoever will, let him take the water of life freely. Whosoever will. I want to say, I've heard folks say, well, I can't help it, I'm born that way. I'll tell you how you were born. You were born a sinner. But God put within you a spirit and gave you a will. And the Bible says in Ephesians chapter 2, and you hath he quickened who were dead in the trespasses and sin. He quickened our spirit. He made us alive. And the law is perfect, and the spirit within us cannot sin. And there is a great battle that goes on between the flesh and the spirit. Those are the great conflict of life. Second of all, Paul states his failures. I wish we didn't fail. I get tired of telling God I have failed. I said this in camp this week after a great sermon, I believe it was on Thursday night. I wish I could commit to serving God for the rest of my life, but I can't. But I can commit to serving God today. I can say that I want to serve God all my life, but the only way I can serve Him all my life is to commit my life to Christ today. I must every day commit and recommit. I must give my life to Christ every day. Here's what we think. We think if we make a decision to serve God the rest of our life, the battle ends at that surrender. Oh no, that's when the devil says, hey, the battle's on. We'll show him. And so every day I must commit my life to serving the Lord. How many have served the Lord for 20 or 30 or 40 years and then they failed? We fail because we don't commit every day to serving God. In verses 15 through 20, Paul talks about the fact that he has failed. Go to Romans chapter 7.
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0: Well, welcome to the Bible Believers Broadcast, brought to you each day at this time by the Peace Baptist Church, located at 320 Military Cutoff in Wilmington, North Carolina. And we're so glad to be able to be with you. I'm thankful for the opportunity that I've had now for 30 years to pastor Peace Baptist Church. And what a privilege it is now that this doorway is open to come to where you are with the gospel of the Lord Jesus. And we're trusting the broadcast is just a tremendous blessing, and one that you will tell others about the broadcast and they'll tune in and listen with us. Here's the broadcast for today. Sometimes I listen to the radio. This is Brother Shepherd. What a privilege it is to be the speaker for the Bible Believers Broadcast. We started this broadcast 30-some years ago now. And we've just, you know, it's been day after day, week after week. We've done the best we can. I'm sure there's many that could have done better. But we've done what we believe God wanted us to do. Coming to you every day and bringing a message that we hope would help people. If we've helped you, thank you. If we haven't helped you, pray for us that we will. If you've gotten angry with us, please forgive us. Now, if we've done something that we shouldn't have done and it's hurt you, again, we ask you to pray for us and forgive us for that. Give us another chance. And in any other way, we just want to be a help to you and your family. On this Bible Believers Broadcast, on this particular station as it comes into your area. We're wanting to help the churches. We want to help the preachers. 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We want to be an encouragement to it and to help it along its way to do the job that it wants to do. So much that we're encouraged about on a radio broadcast. 14 minutes a day. And we look at that and we say, Lord, help us, use us in this ministry that you've given us called the Bible Believers Broadcast. And so today we are looking at a subject of Father's Day. And we've chosen the man to be our go-to fellow that we're going to pull things out of his life and share with you. The man Job in the Old Testament. Now, we often think of Job as the calamities, the troubles, the problems of Job. But there's so much more to this man than just his trouble. Oh, what a man he was. I don't know of many men like Job, but I know some fine men. Men who have stood the test of time. Men who have stood up against it and have not fallen. They have not fledged. They've not given in. They have been challenged by this world, and they stood for the Lord and the book. You know, we live in a day and an age right now where if a man wanted to kind of cash in, he could right now. He could throw in the towel and join the other crowd. He could take the easy road instead of the high road. He could, in this day and age, make it very easy on himself and maybe build a church of numbers rather than a church of quality. There's many things that we could say about what a person could do in this present time that we're living in. We know, listen to a man this morning as he erred and said that Jesus wasn't coming back because he couldn't come back until the gospel of the kingdom was preached to all the world. And I thought to myself, I said, well, here's another thought. Here's somebody else who's, they haven't seen Jesus coming, and so they've thrown in the towel, and they figured out why he hasn't come, and now they're going to start off on a tangent where many people just follow after them and say, yep, they got the goods. These are the right fellows here. Those are the fellows that were telling us to look for him and to expect him. Those people, they're just wrong. They haven't noticed that the gospel of the kingdom must be preached in all the world. So I'm sitting here thinking, there's been so many things that has happened through the church age. 2,000 years now of boys being born, grow up, called of God, serving the Lord, dying, going on to heaven, and leaving the work that they have started into the hands of somebody else who has either taken it and gone in the right direction, continued on in the field that has been plowed before them, or they have just decided, no, we're going to do it this way, we're going to go in this direction, we're going to say these things. And I think about how many of these fellows, these denominations today, that you look at them and you find that the founder of the denomination, he had what he thought was a truth. And because of that one little thought that he had, that one little truth that he thought was the truth above all truths, he took a group of people and he headed off in a direction, started a whole new denomination that today has just once again thrown another, a rock in the river. And so you got a ripple effect that's going on now. And you look at that and you say, how did this happen? And of course it happens because men are not staying in the book. They are not getting counsel from good men. They think that they know it all and they just take off on a tangent. I think about the dear man who one day he woke up and he decided, in order to be saved, a man must be baptized. And he took a verse and said, yep, here it is right here. And this verse is what I'm going to base my whole ministry on. And we're going to form a whole denomination, a whole church. And he went out and he formed this whole church. And then he came up with a few little thoughts. And I've listened to some of their thoughts, and as I've heard their thoughts, I haven't said anything. It hasn't been something that I was going to major on because you can do that, but I just didn't want to do that. And I just went on and kept doing, what I believed was right and what I'd been taught and the way the church had gone and just stood firm in the old paths. And I watched those folks, and I've seen them as they made a mountain out of a molehill, and then I began to realize that if they had just stopped and looked carefully at the scriptures, they would have found that there was just a few places that they could have turned to, and it would have told them the path that you're going down is not the right path. But they didn't do that. Instead, they made arguments and they came against the good men. They caused them trouble. They split their churches at times and all kinds of things go on. Men, let me say to you, and I'm going to move ahead. Just because you're having a hard time, if you're preaching the gospel that was once delivered by the saints, don't move. Don't move because of problems. Don't move because of hard times. Don't move because some have turned against you. Don't move because it would be easier for you to give in and to go in this direction. Don't do it. Don't do it. You continue to stand where you know good men have stood and are still standing in our present time. You say, well, I'm losing people. Hey, listen, you trust God with that. The same God who called you into the ministry, that same God will bless you and build you up. You may lose some, but God may add to your group people that really you will see in time to pass or in time to come. These folks were just what you needed to do the work that God really wanted you to do. So you stand, having done all to stand, friend, you stand, and you be the man God wants you to be. Well, here was a man, his name was Job. The Bible says he was from the land of Uz. We really don't know a whole lot about this land of Uz. We know that it was a real place. It's not an imaginary place. It's not a made-up place. It's a real place. Some have placed it here, there, everywhere on the map. And, you know, it's not a place that as popular as Jerusalem, of course. It's not a place that would be as popular as Persia, or a place that would be as popular as Egypt or any of these other places. It's just a place here that was important for us to know that this was where a man came from. This man's name was Job. And the Bible talks about him and said he was perfect. Now, if somebody would argue and said, you really think he was perfect? Well, are you going to argue with God about that one? Are you going? I've heard fellows, you know, let's see now. We're going to take and we're going to look this word up and we're going to define it, and we'll go back to the original tongue, and we'll see just what the Bible has to say about that. And so they come up with the conclusion that Job was not a perfect man. And they'll add all kinds of things to him. Listen, I'm going to believe my Bible. You go ahead and you survey all of this stuff that you want to. My Bible says that Job was perfect. And the Bible says he was upright. And he was one that feared God and one that hated evil. He eschewed evil. He hated evil. He took his stand in this world. And he stood firm. Now, I can't help but believe that there was an influence in Job's life that had called him to be this way. Number one, I think, was the influence of his parents. Job had been taught that it was right to be right and to live right. Now, those of you who went to Bob Jones University way back in the 50s and the 60s and the 70s, you'll remember old Dr. Bob Jones Sr. You remember that he became quite popular for a sermon, Do Right. And you'll remember that a part of that sermon said, Do Right if the stars fall. And you could hear his old voice as he would bellow that out, you know, Do Right, Do Right. And he would stand firm on that. Man, you know, he built a great college, trained a lot of men to do right as they went out across the country. Now, when you look back at that, you're mesmerized to think the effect of what one man can have upon another man. Somebody had an effect, and I would have to believe it was Job's father had an effect upon him, or his grandfather had an effect upon him. Do right, Job. And Job, he did right. The Bible says he was perfect. Now, this is not some sooner come lately that's picking up a pencil and writing down something. This is the God of heaven who's inspiring the writer here to write this and tell you that this man was perfect. And what that means is that he, in his own character, he was a good man. In his own decision-making, he did right. In his own living, you would have been inspired by him. And it says he was upright. People looked up to Job. They admired him. They thought much of him. And yet, when you look at his trouble comes and his three friends stand up, you will notice that there were always people, even though they called themselves friends, that they were jealous of good old Job. And it says that he was a man that feared God. Did you know that's one of the great characteristics that a person should and must have if he's going to make it right in this world? The belief in God, the knowledge of God, the fearing of a holy God. That is so important. Is that where you stand today in your life, Daddy? Is that where you are, Father? I hope you are. Join us tomorrow for the Bible Believers broadcast.
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1: Well, hello, good neighbor, and how are you today? It's Tuesday, and this is going to be a great day as we serve the King of Kings. Our summer is going quickly, isn't it? July 13th, yesterday would have been my dad's birthday had he been alive, and it was Ashlyn's birthday, and today it's your birthday, whoever you are. Happy birthday. Here's our teenagers singing Sheltered in the Arms of God. Oh, I love this song. Sing it, will you, kids?

raptured in the arms of God. Here's another song, Amazing Grace, Eternal Life. I don't know the song, but it sure sounds like a good title. Let's play it for you right now. Let's see if we like it. I'm not sure, Brother Joel. Let's see. It's kind of dead so far. Is it going to make it? Is it going to get bright? It's going to be happy? It's going to be alive? All right, we'll see. Amazing Grace, Eternal Life. There.

0: Chapter 27 of Genesis, it came to pass. Always comes to pass. Everything comes to pass. And he called his son. He says, "My son." He said, "Behold, here am I." And he said unto him, "Behold, I am old, and I know not the day of my death." I look at that verse. I think of my own life. I know I'm old, and I know that I'm getting near the shore. But I pray that I live for God all the way to the last day. I pray that I have fire in my soul and zeal. I sure have it. Now, therefore, I say, I pray thee, take my weapon and the quiver and thy bow and go out to the field and take me some venison. Get me some venison and some savory meat. And it came to pass that here's a daddy calls his son Esau. He says, "Behold, here am I." And he said, "Now, therefore, take pray thee my weapon, thy quiver and thy bow, and go to the field. Get me some venison, that I may bless thee before I die." Rebekah heard Isaac speak to Esau, his son. And Rebekah said to Jacob, her son, "Behold, I heard thy father speak unto Esau, thy brother, saying, bring me venison and make me savory meat that I may eat and bless thee before the Lord my death. Now, therefore, my son, obey my voice." Wrong, mother. Wrong. Don't obey my voice. You're pitting yourself against your husband. Obey my voice. Go to the flock. Fetch me two good kids of goats, and I will make them savory meat for thy father, such as he loveth. And bring it to your father, that he may eat it and bless thee. Jacob said to Rebekah, his mother, "Behold, Esau, my brother, is a hairy man. I'm a smooth man. My father will feel me. He'll know I'm a deceiver." And she said, "I'll take care of it. Don't worry." And he came to his father and said, "My father." He said, "Here am I." "Who art thou, my son?" Jacob said to his father, lie number one. "I am Esau, thy firstborn." Isaac said unto his son, "How is it that thou hast found it so quickly, my son?" Now it gets spiritual. Lie two. "Because the Lord thy God brought it to me." God never brought you anything. Jacob. Jacob's name means con artist or schemer. And so he lied to his dad again. Isaac said to Jacob, "Come, that I may feel thee, my son." And Jacob said, "The voice is Jacob's, but the hands are the hands of Esau." He discerned not that because his hands were hairy. And he said, "Art thou my very son, Esau?" And he lied again. "I am." And he came and kissed his son and came near and blessed his son. And he did eat. Well, it came to pass soon after that Jacob made an end of blessing Jacob, that Jacob was scarce gone. And Isaac, his father, said, "Who art thou?" And he said, "I'm thy firstborn Esau." Isaac trembled very exceedingly and said, "Who? Where is he that hath taken the venison and brought it to me? I've eaten it before you came." And Esau heard the words of his father and was with a great cry. "Thy brother came with subtlety and hath taken my blessing away." You know, families, just do things right. I know of right now so many family members suing family members. What do you think? And you know, it's all over money. Let's say that my parents were never wealthy like this. Let's say that my parents left my two sisters, myself $1 million. They did not. But let's just say that we all got $333,000. We did not get that. But let's just say that. And my two sisters, they conspired against them. By the way, number one, they would never have done that. My sisters were so godly. They did not want to take from my parents. And but let's say they oust them. I'd sue them. No, I would never ever sue my sisters. I don't care if it was due me. I don't care if they stole from me. I would never. And can I tell you, my one sister's in heaven. My other sister lives in Florida. They would have never sued me. I could have taken their money, and I know they wouldn't have sued me. Well, why would What are you people thinking? What are you 4:30? What are you thinking? You're suit happy. You're selfish. You're prideful. That's a shame. That's a shame. I pray that you'll live for Christ and just do things right. Father, bless our listener friends, we pray, and give them a good day right now is my prayer. Thank you for your goodness, your mercy to us. Thank you for being careful, caring for us. And thank you, Father, for every listener. Give them a good day is my prayer. May we find ourselves living for thee in Jesus' precious name for his sake. Amen.
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1: Your children have the right to share their biblical faith at the public school. 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
1: After he was saved, Todd wanted to share the gospel. 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Todd's parents called us at the Christian Law Association as soon as they heard about this. Our attorneys assured them that no law was broken by offering the teacher a Bible. 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Handing out printed Bible materials is every student's right. 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Nothing is more powerful than a copy of the Word of God in the hands of someone who needs to know Jesus Christ.
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0: 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And now, here's Evangelist Micah McCurry.
1: Hey friend, Micah McCurry here. Thank you so much for joining me once again for another week of Bible Tract Echoes. Had a great time yesterday. A little conversation I had not long ago with a friend of mine, Zach Kinney. But today, I want to tell you, I love summer camp. I've got one simple thought I want to communicate to you from a message that I preached last year at summer camp. I have the great privilege of being in a total of, I think, 10 different weeks of camp throughout this year. But last year, we had a wonderful year of camp. I think I was in 5, 6, maybe 7 different weeks last year. But one of the messages that really I poured my heart into was this thought of let go and let God. And today, I'm going to share that thought with you. And it's in 3 installments, today, tomorrow, and Thursday. We're in anticipation of another busy year of camp. And I want us to focus our minds in praying for all these young people that will hear this message, let go and let God. But I believe what I spoke about could also be a help to you as well. Now, I'll turn it over to myself as I preach this message. Teens, I hope you appreciate it, but then teenagers, thank you for being here this week. Many of you had some sort of choice. You could have thrown a fit, said, I'm not going. Thank you for being here. Amen. Exodus chapter 2 in your Bibles, if you're there, say amen. Amen. The Bible says this in verse number 1, and there went a man of the house of Levi and took to wife a daughter of Levi. And the woman conceived and bare a son, and when she saw him, that he was a goodly child, she hid him 3 months. And when she could not longer hide him, she took for him an ark of bulrushes, and daubed it with slime, with pitch, and put the child therein, and laid it in the flags by the river's brink. And his sister stood afar off, to wit, what would be done to him. The daughter of Pharaoh came down to wash herself at the river. Her maidens walked along by the river's side, and when she saw the ark among the flags, she sent her maid to fetch it. When she had opened it, she saw the child, and behold, the babe wept. And she had compassion on him and said, this is one of the Hebrew's children. Then said his sister to Pharaoh's daughter, shall I go and call to thee a nurse of the Hebrew women, that she may nurse the child for thee? And Pharaoh's daughter said to her, go. And the maid went and called the child's mother. And Pharaoh's daughter said unto her, take this child away, nurse it for me, and I will give thee thy wages. And the woman took the child and nursed it. The child grew, and she brought him unto Pharaoh's daughter, and he became her son. And she called his name Moses, and she said, because I drew him out of the water. It seems to have been a theme that the Lord has put on this particular week in the messages thus far, and I'll ask you, if you would, to consider with me the thought this evening. There comes a time, and when I say there comes a time, I'm speaking of this very moment. You see, the invitation doesn't start in 25 or 30 minutes. The invitation has already begun. Began on Monday night, actually. The invitation at this precise hour is, I ask you to let go. Let go and let God. Father, we thank you for this evening. Thank you for all that you've done. We ask, Lord, that you would do a marvelous work through these next few moments. Bless each and every hearer. Give us soft hearts and open ears to your word. In your son's name we pray, amen. You may be seated there. I'd encourage you as we begin to let go of that which is, let go of what is in your hands. You know,
2: Can you imagine Moses' mother, her biological mother, her mother, his mother? Now, I realize there's not but a few mothers scattered through the audience today, but can you imagine with me and just ponder what it must be like to live under a regime that wants to hold you physically and in every other way under subjection to the point that your male children must be killed? Can you imagine what it must have been like when his mother discovered that she was with child and had to somehow hide that fact for 9 months and still go about a normal day of some kind so as not to raise suspicions? I don't know if there were routine changing of the guards that happened and the Egyptian soldiers walking through the streets and looking out and listening for the cry of a child so they could hustle there and strip that baby from the mother's arms and throw them in the river for the crocodiles. I don't know what it must have been like. I can't imagine to hide the fact and then to deliver the baby in secret, near silently, and then to tuck him in such a way, maybe in a closet of some kind, with blankets all around so as to muffle that faint cry until he got to a place at 3 months old, she could no longer hide him. And she did something no mother should have to even consider. Built this, can you imagine the tender care with which she made that vessel and daubed it and placed him inside and set her boy off down the river? May I tell you that there is massive, as illustrated by a little baby boy, but there is incredible potential that has been placed in each and every one of your hands, far beyond what you can even realize. But do you understand that it is not within your power to fully realize that potential? It must be placed in the hands of another. My encouragement to you this evening is that you would let go of that which is in your hands. There have been many things have been placed in your hands, and you can think of so many of, for each one of you, it will be something different, but regardless of what it is, I ask you to let go of what's in your hands. I'm thinking, my daughter Lucy, she's 4.5 years old. Emmy just turned 6 and recently got a bike, first real bike with training wheels on and all that type of stuff, and she was whizzing off down the sidewalk. We were going to go to the little park and swing set. Lucy's not quite there with a bicycle. And so she had a scooter, one of those ones with 3 wheels, 2 in the back, so she doesn't just tip right over. But there's never any fear of her tipping over because she never lets 1 foot leave the ground. Normally you push off and you put 1 foot behind here and you just let it glide along, right? That's not Lucy. She does this. Just a little shuffle, 6 inches at a time, barely. Well, I could tell she was getting a little bit irritated, a little bothered. Her sister was getting way ahead, and she wanted to catch up to play. And so I put my hand down there and grabbed where the handlebar became a T. And I said, put your other foot on. And she was really trepidatious, thinking I was going to let go and she was going to fall over. She finally puts it on. And then I start walking along with her, holding it. And she was nervous. She was unsure. And as only a little 4.5-year-old could say, in Lucy's way, if you've ever heard her talk, she's still working on a few consonants. She said, looked up, "Don't let go, Daddy. I can't do it by myself." Parents, I'm sure there are things that your children have said that just kind of nestle their way, some things that you remember. As she said it, I thought, When's the last time I looked up at God and let him put his hands on my life and said, you know, we get to call him Abba Father. Don't let go, Daddy. I can't do it by myself.
3: Good.
2: When's the last time you've ever given any semblance of control from your hands to his? I'm not recommending to you that you just let go and live a free hippie lifestyle where what comes will, and we're just going to float along and whatever, bro. No. Lucy, she still held on to the handlebars there, but she followed right along. Don't let go, Daddy. I can't do it by myself. Have you ever seen those? Sometimes, I apologize, but it's teen camp. I think I can get away with these illustrations. Sometimes I have a little bit of a morbid sense of humor. Have you ever seen those weddings and things where they want to release birds and they have like a dozen doves or something? It's supposed to be this beautiful moment. And the couple comes out and instead of rice, they let, and you know, birds release things sometimes. I don't know why you'd want birds at a funeral. A funeral too, but then at a wedding. Well, in all seriousness, they do it at funerals too. That's almost more morbidly hilarious when you have the one crazy aunt that she demands, I've got to release a bird. Give me a bird. I love animals so much. And she throws it up in the air, and the wings never deploy because she strangled it to death in her hands. Takes all the attention off of the festivities. But you know why that is? Because there are some things that are too delicate to be held too firmly. And you know what many of you are doing in this precise moment, at this very moment, and earlier today, and last night, as you were exhorted, rebuked at times, encouraged, all ready to give up what's in your hands, you know what some of you are doing? You're holding that tender potential that God's given you, thinking, I know what's best for what's in my hands.
1: 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If so, please reach out. I'd love for you to text me at 309-316-7240. That's 309-316-7240. I'd love to hear from you. Tomorrow, we're going to continue with this message and this theme of letting go and letting God. I look forward to speaking to you very soon. Thank you so much for listening in. Have a great day for His glory, and God bless.

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We're so glad you've joined us today. God bless you.

0: from the international headquarters of the Sword of the Lord Publishers and Ministries here in downtown Murfreesboro, Tennessee, here in the greater Nashville area in the heart of Tennessee, with Tennessee, the USA, and the world at heart. This is Making a Difference, and I'm Dr. Shelton Smith. It's such a joy to welcome you today. We're looking forward to a great rest of the week here and getting ready, of course, for our big national Sword of the Lord Conference coming up starting next Monday, July the 20th, runs 4 days, located at the Gospelite Baptist Church in Walkertown, North Carolina, there in the suburbs of Winston-Salem. And folks, I'm telling you, you're going to love it. You're going to be blessed. Your family's going to be helped. Your church will be helped. Your pastor, staff, others, we want you to be there. It's a wonderful, wonderful 4 days, and everybody's a walk-in. There are no registration fees, in fact, no fees of any kind for any of the workshops or whatever. We want you to be there, and we're counting on seeing you next week, starting on Monday night at the 7 o'clock hour. And then, of course, Tuesday, Wednesday, and Thursday, we'll have sessions mornings, afternoon, and night. So you'll just be able to get in on everything that we're going to be doing. It's going to be a wonderful time. Now, for the last couple of weeks, we've been working through 1 Peter chapter 5, and we are now to verse number 10. And let me give you the verse where it says, "But the God of all grace, who hath called you into his eternal glory by Christ Jesus, after that you've suffered a while, make you perfect, establish, strengthen, and settle you." Now, today we're going to look at that part of the verse that talks about being strengthened. You know, a lot of Christians are content with mediocrity. They're content to be weak, to continue to struggle and not win. And it's just an important thing for us to get ourselves so anchored, so engaged in the book that God's given us, the Bible, and so in connection with the Lord himself, that we are able to grow and every single day do the things that will keep us strong and get us so that every day we will do the things that will in fact strengthen us. And that's the word that's used here. And so today we're going to talk about what the Bible says about being strong, so that we can engage ourselves in what will develop, if you may, strong muscles spiritually, so that we're able to combat the devil, we're able to deal with temptation, we're able to do those things that we ought to do that will enable us to be a fine, strengthened, growing Christian, one with a good, solid testimony and a witness to the world. So here we go. We're going to look at it now. This is entitled, "The Bible Says, Be Strong."
1: Listen, I am so thrilled that you're with us today, and we want to be a blessing to you. Get your Bible, if you can, and turn with me to 1 Peter chapter 5, verse number 10. This verse we've been looking at now for several days. It's got a lot of things in it. I'll read it again today. It says, "But the God of all grace, who hath called us unto his eternal glory by Christ Jesus, after that you have suffered a while, make you perfect, establish, strengthen, settle you." Now, the outline that we've looked at in this whole passage has about 15 statements, and in this chapter we've looked at be patient, we've looked at be fixed, we've looked at a variety of things, and I want you to look today at that word strengthen. Now, that word is not a mystery word at all. It's not something that you would read and misread. It's not something you would stumble over and fail to see the import of it, and yet it is a word that sometimes gets just glibly said, and we skate right past it without even catching hold of the significance of what the Bible is admonishing for every child of God. Let me tie in a couple of other passages here that'll help you to understand and to be reminded of how important this principle of to be strong, how important that it is. Like, for instance, in 2 Timothy chapter 2, verse 1, there is, in this verse, this admonition, "Thou therefore, my son, be strong in the grace that is in Christ Jesus." Be strong in the grace that is in Christ Jesus. The idea of that is a very simple idea. It is very simply that you and I need to do what we must in order to acquire strength. We need to tone up so that we are able to deal with things that come our way. Let me give you another passage. I'm turning now to Ephesians chapter 6 and verse 10, where the Bible says, "Finally, my brethren, be strong in the Lord and in the power of his might." Think about that. Be strong in the Lord. Where do we go for our strengthening? The Lord God Almighty is our strength, and in the power of his might. The passage goes on to say, we wrestle not against flesh and blood, but against principalities, against powers, against the rulers of the darkness of this world, against spiritual wickedness in high places. Now, that is a very strong set of opponents. It is a very, very strong set of adversaries. I was watching a sporting event last night on television. Two teams were playing, and one of them was, by all of the prognosticators, supposed to beat the other one. But yet the one who was not supposed to win did win, and the one who was thought to be the best turned out not to win at all. Now, what did the folks who won the game do, and what did the folks who lost not do? I don't know. I'm not enough of a strategist in that particular sport to be able to say, well, they did this or they didn't do that. But I do know that conditioning and strengthening and keeping oneself fit is a vital part of the program if you expect to be able to perform when the adversary shows up. Now, in the Christian life, strength is not just a nicety that it's great that we have somebody in the group who is strong. That's not the way it's played, folks. It's not just some novelty that we look at and we say, well, you know, we have one guy in our group, man, boy, he is a strong Christian, man. He is firm. He is really established in the faith. He knows his Bible, etc. It's not enough for us to be able to say we have one or two like that. That's not the way it is. But really, strength is a necessity that is incumbent upon every single one of us who've been saved, and the Bible says so again and again. This is not some kind of a showcase item that you and I get possession of, and then we just strut around and show off our spiritual muscles. That's not what it's about. But rather, this whole business of being strong or strengthened is essential for our survival. It is essential for our success. The fact is, I could tell you about literally hundreds of people that I have known, and my heart weeps when I think of this, but I'm talking about people who at one time, they were as sincere as they could be. They walked down the aisle in the church house, they got baptized, they started coming to church, they were carrying their Bible, they were doing the right things, they had a smile on their face, and then they just kind of backed off from it, and they stopped taking on nourishment, they stopped the spiritual disciplines, and they stopped taking care of the things that kept them strong, and then there came something in their life. An adversary showed up and struck them, and when that adversary came at them, I mean, when the opposition showed up, they caved in, they crumbled, they fell on their face, they were knocked off their feet, and they have not done one thing for God. In some cases, it's been a year. In some cases, it's been decades, but they've not done one single thing. I mean, you say, are they still saved? If they were saved at the start, they're still saved, but the fact is, they are a spiritual casualty that caved in, fell apart, was decimated when an adversary came at them, and they have done absolutely nothing of any value or any worth. They have not had any influence. They've not had any impact for God upon anybody during these days that have followed because they crumbled under the aggression of an adversary. Now, strength should be achieved prior to the coming of the adversary. If you do not have your strength in place before the adversary decides to strike you, it'll be too late for you to try to flesh up your arsenal. You've got to be prepared just in case the devil or some of his crowd decides to show up. Strength has to be put in place prior to the battle. You know, we have people that run around the country, and I'm talking about on the national scene, people who sometimes lead us to believe, you know, that we don't need to be strong. I mean, you know, we can talk our way through anything. But honestly, we've got a lot of Christian folks who have the idea that the devil's never going to bother them, and if he does, they'll sit down and talk to him and talk their way through it, and he'll get up and go on his way, and we'll just be big buddies, and they don't realize that he intends to destroy them. And you need to have your strength built up for the day when the devil attacks you, and you must reserve that strength for the time of attack. In fact, the very fact that you are strong, the fact that you have strengthened up, discourages the adversary. There'll be many a battle that will never happen simply because that you strengthened up, and the adversary looks at you and he says, I better go tackle somebody else. I better not fool with this guy. And because that you are strengthened up, it will keep you from having to fight certain battles. And I think it's worth getting the strength in place just to avoid the battlefield that you may be able to avoid on some occasions. And the other thing that I point out to you here is that strength makes the load, whatever it is, makes the load not such a big deal at all. When I have one of my grandchildren with me, and several of them are just little things, they're all young, but several of them are pretty small, and if I say to one of them, carry my Bible for me, would you take this and place it somewhere for me? Well, some of them, you know, a big Bible and a little guy, it overloads him. But I could look around me, and here's some adult standing there, and I can say to them, would you carry my Bible and place it on the table for me? Well, the adult's able to handle it because they're bigger, they're stronger, they're more able. And so, strengthening up as a Christian makes the load not such a big deal at all. You can say, well, I can handle that. I look back in my own Christian life, and I remember when I was really kind of tossed about by just what now seems to be minor little skirmishes, things that weren't all that big at all, but they threw me at one time. But today, some of those kinds of things would come along, and I would just walk right through it without any difficulty because I strengthened up for the oncoming of such things. And strength always enables the worker to succeed. You got a load, you got a task, you've got an assignment. You get strong enough that you can handle that assignment and you can get it done. There's some of you that you'd like to work in your church, you'd like to be active, you'd like to be serving, but you keep faltering because of weakness. You keep falling down in some way instead of getting up to the task. If you will get yourself strengthened up, and you say, how do you do that? Well, you get in the Word and you begin to pray and you attend church like you ought to. Get in a church that will help you and strengthen you. I mean, it ought to be one of the major things that a church tries to do is to build up its people so that they're strong enough to do the work, strong enough to deal with the adversary, strong enough to survive whatever things come at them and to succeed in whatever things they attempt to succeed, which they go about trying to accomplish. And we ought to have that goal set in place for our people. So we want to strengthen the worker so that they may succeed.
0: Well, dear friends, that's my message for today, and it is entitled, The Bible Says Be Strong. And I hope not only the instruction, but I trust as well the encouragement will help you to become a stronger Christian. Now, let me just remind you briefly, National Sword Conference starts next Monday, July 20th, Gospel Light Baptist Church, Walkertown, North Carolina. Do plan to be with us, and any questions, go to the Sword of the Lord website and check it out, or call us here at Sword of the Lord headquarters. I'd love to hear from you, so write me a note today, Dr. Shelton Smith at P.O. Box 1099, Murfreesboro, Tennessee, 37133. 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Do have a grand, blessed, and fruitful rest of the day, and goodbye for now.

0: The time is 2 o'clock, and this is WYTJ Linton, WVWG Sealyville, and W201BO Vincennes. 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
1: Hello, this is David Snyder, President of Baptist International Missions Incorporated, welcoming you to today's broadcast of Moments for Missions under the direction of our Vice President, Dr. J.B. Godfrey.
2: Well, today I want to tell you a story. I love to tell these stories about missionaries who've recently arrived on the field. And today it's about Manny and Kate Jimenez. And they're sent out of Great Hope Baptist Church in Chesapeake, Virginia, where my good friend John Godfrey is pastor. And they've only been now a couple of months on the field. And God called them to go work on the Navajo Reservation. And they say, we're excited to be sending out our very first update on the reservation full time. This prayer letter covers the last month of deputation and our first month here. And it has been an exciting 2 months. Well, back in April, they say, we wrapped up deputation. We had one missions conference in Tennessee, and that was in my church where we're members. And then they had a Beyond My Field conference in Florida, and they were able to attend services in their sending church a handful of times. The Tennessee conference was a great blessing to Kate and me, and we met a good number of people with connections to Native American ministry. And then recently, I received a phone call from one of those church members, and the long story, the short part of it anyway, the Lord may provide a great deal for us on a four-wheel drive church van. Glory be to God. And beside this, the field conference was a refreshing time, and the time at our sending church was especially so. And finally, at the end of that month, we had our commissioning service at Great Hope Baptist Church and got to see many people important to us. Lord willing, if he tarries, Great Hope Baptist Church will send out more laborers to his harvest fields. So that was April, but in May, we arrived home at the reservation on Friday evening, May the 1st. And that afternoon, we picked up our moving boxes in Flagstaff, Arizona, and drove the trailer 3 hours to Pennon. The next morning was Saturday outreach, and most of the people who went soul winning also stayed to help us move in. And, of course, that was a huge blessing. Now let me give you a little clip from Kate, the wife. She said, our first Saturday outreach was a true reservation experience for me. We were out on some washboard roads, drove past some wild horses up to a house. I got out along with a Navajo teenage girl, and we went to the door. And after knocking, we noticed the man some way off waving us to come over, and he and his wife in a sheep pen shearing sheep. They opened the little gate, and we ducked in. And we found out that they were Mormon and told them the truth from the Bible, especially about Jesus, and invited them to our church. On the way back to the car, I genuinely thought that one of the 10

0: or so, unleashed dogs might jump at me and attack, but they had more bark than they had bite. Well, on the following Saturday, now we're back to Brother Manny's part of the letter, we attended Pennon High School graduation and felt the difference in culture. We heard cowbells, air horns, and confetti guns all through the commencement. And now we're planning and looking forward to next May, when Stronghold Baptist Academy will hold its first graduation ceremony. Now, during this month, I have preached plenty. She has run junior church, that is Kate, and we have begun teen classes and clean facilities and many other things. And this Saturday, we're looking forward to outreach again on the dirt roads of Burnt Corn Valley. It's a joy to serve the Lord.
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0: now we bring you Viewpoint with Pete Stevenson discussing the Bible's view of family relationships. Today I'm continuing to look at the topic, assurance of salvation. When I was still in college, I worked one summer as a door-to-door salesman. It was a valuable summer that taught me many practical lessons about dealing with people. And one of the lessons that I learned was a spiritual lesson totally unrelated to the products that I was selling. I found that I could sell those products that I believed in. Other products that I didn't have as much confidence in, I could only offer to my potential customers. I really couldn't sell them persuasively. And down through the years, I've applied that lesson many times to Christianity. If you have confidence that Jesus Christ has saved you, if you know that Christianity has changed your life, if you have the assurance that you're on your way to heaven, then you'll be able to sell Christianity to others. On the other hand, if you don't have the assurance of your own salvation, you'll find it difficult to convince others that they should become Christians. Without the positive assurance that Christianity has given you a hope of heaven, you'll have no reason to be enthusiastic about the religion you profess. And that leads me to my topic for today. You, the parent, need to be sure that your children have an assurance of their salvation. You need to see that your children not only make a profession of faith in Jesus Christ as their Savior, you need to see that they go on from that point to develop a confidence in their own salvation. Otherwise, they'll never come to the point of having a spiritual influence upon others. There's no question but that the Bible teaches that this assurance is possible. 1 John 5:13 says, "These things have I written unto you that believe on the name of the Son of God, that ye may know that ye have eternal life." John 5:24 states the matter of salvation very positively. "Verily, verily, I say unto you, he that heareth my word and believeth on him that sent me hath everlasting life, and shall not come into condemnation, but is passed from death to life." So it is possible to have this assurance of your relationship to God through Jesus Christ. But what about a young person who does not know what the Bible teaches? Can he have this assurance? He may very well doubt his salvation simply because he does not know what the Bible teaches in this area. And this is an area where you as a parent can help your child. You need to guide him to gain an understanding of what the Bible teaches. You need to help him gain factual knowledge, and you need to help him gain an understanding of biblical principles that apply to life. There are many ways you can do this. In the first place, you should lead your family in a devotional time each day when the family reads the Bible and prays together. Repeated over a period of years, this will help your child understand the biblical teaching about salvation. You should also see that your child actively participates in a good local church. He'll receive much of his teaching about the Bible there. You can help your child learn how to study the Bible for himself. It may be possible to send your child to a good Christian school or to include the Bible in your homeschooling program. Little by little, as you do these things, you help your child gain an understanding of biblical truth. And as he grows in his knowledge of God's Word, he'll gain a security regarding his own salvation. You have just heard Viewpoint with Pete Stevenson discussing the Bible's view of family relationships.
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1: This is Pastor Darrell Cox, pastor of the Trinity Baptist Church in Mocksville, North Carolina. We're so glad that you've tuned in to our program today, and we hope that you'll stay tuned for the next 15 minutes. We'll have a word of prayer, and then a song, and then a sermon from the Word of God. Again, let me say thank you for tuning in to our program today. Our Heavenly Father, we pray today you'll use the broadcast to be a real blessing to the people who listen in. And Lord, today we pray if there's anybody listening to the broadcast that does not know, Lord, that they're saved, that this would be the day that they trust Jesus Christ by faith as their personal Savior, that this would be the day of their salvation. And we pray for that today, that somebody would be saved. And then we pray, dear Lord, for those that have broken fellowship and are saved but away from God, that today they'd get convicted about it and get, Lord, things right. Thank you, Lord, for showing us, Lord, how to get right and how to stay right. And so, Father, we pray today that you will use us as a tool in the hand of God on this broadcast to be a blessing. Thank you for your goodness. In Jesus' name we pray, and for his sake, amen. Thank you for listening today. This is Brother Cox speaking to you from the radio room here at the church. We're glad you've tuned in to our radio broadcast today. Let me invite you to our prayer meeting tomorrow night, our midweek prayer meeting at Wednesday nights at 7 here at Trinity Baptist. 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And then in our main auditorium, our prayer meeting service, and our choir will sing. And Lord's willing, I'll bring a message from the Word of God. We take some prayer requests in a time of prayer, and then a message from God's Word. That's 7 o'clock Wednesday night. Our address, Trinity Baptist Church, 2722 Highway 601 South, Mocksville, North Carolina, 27028. That's our mailing address. That's our physical address. So you have you can write us, and then you have driving directions. 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If you need that, call us at 336-284-2404. Leave your name and your address in the offices with the secretaries or on the answering machine, and we'll get you contacted and picked up for church and Sunday school. And don't forget to write us and drop us a note in the mail. Let us know if you hear the radio broadcast. Here's a good song, and then we'll go to 1 John chapter number 1.

0: I'm gonna read to you again the book of 1 John and chapter 1, that which was from the beginning, which we have heard, which we have seen with our eyes, which we have looked upon and our hands have handled of the word of life. Now John here's talking about the Lord Jesus Christ. He said, for the life was manifested, and we've seen it, and bear witness unto you, and show unto you that eternal life which was with the Father and was manifested unto us. That which we have seen and heard and declare unto you, that ye also may have fellowship with us. And truly our fellowship is with the Father and with His Son, Jesus Christ. Now notice, John said, you can have fellowship with us, but he said, truly our fellowship is with the Father and with His Son, Jesus Christ. And these things we write unto you, that your joy may be full. And so, you know, what it does is brings joy in the heart of a believer to know that they have fellowship with God and with other people. Have you ever been around, and I'm thinking about people in my church, and I could name lots of people. I'm thinking about a man in our church that was reached through our bus ministry named Ronnie Jones. And Brother Ronnie is here in our church, is one of the sweetest Christians that I've ever met in my entire life. That man, I've never heard him say one ill word ever about another human being. And he loves God, and was in the hospital, and I went to see him. Every time I went to see him in the hospital, he would talk about, he never said anything much about getting better too much. He'd say, preacher, I've got to get out of here to get back, he said, to the church, because he said, I miss fellowship with the people. And he said, I love my church. And he said, I love my Lord. And he said, I love my pastor. And he'd say, I love you, preacher. Now, let me tell you, when that man told you he loved you, you could feel it. And when he said he loved the Lord, you can feel it. And he has fellowship. I just want to say that he has joy. He's got the joy of the Lord. He loves every service. He loves it. Now, God meant for every believer to love God. Well, how do we get to God? How do we love God? How do we have fellowship with God? Well, he said, First John said, our fellowship first is with the Father. Well, how do you get to the Father? Through His Son, the Lord Jesus. And he said that, see, in verse 3. And he said that your joy may be full in verse 4. This then is the message which we've heard of him and declare unto you, that God is light and in him's no darkness at all. In other words, there's no sin in God. We have a perfect God and there's no darkness at all in him. If we say that we have fellowship with him and walk in darkness, we lie and do not the truth. In other words, if we say we have fellowship with God and we walk in darkness and are living in sin, my friends, the Bible said that's not true. You're kidding yourself if you think you can have fellowship with God and have the joy of the Lord and have fellowship with God and enjoy the things of God and be out here living a double life and living in sin, friend. We cannot do that. But we've been speaking to you on this thought of we have fellowship. And on yesterday, we said we have fellowship with God through the Savior, through our Savior, the Lord Jesus. 1 Corinthians 1:9, God is faithful, by whom you're called unto fellowship of His Son, Christ, His Son Jesus Christ, our Lord. So if you're going to have fellowship with God, my friend, you've got to have fellowship with God through His Son, the Lord Jesus Christ. 1 John 1:3, that which we have heard and declare unto you, that ye also may have fellowship with us. And truly our fellowship is with the Father and with His Son, Jesus Christ. Jesus wants us to fellowship with Him. And and we need fellowship. You know, today, friends, so many people, and a lot of, I'm talking about Christian people now, I'm talking about, we're sad and we don't have fellowship like we ought to have. And I think about this story about when Christ had risen again from the dead after he had been crucified. Two of his disciples, Cleophas and his wife Mary, was walking on the road to Emmaus back toward their house on the third day, which was the day of the resurrection. And they were walking along and were troubled and sad. And out of the shadows stepped the Lord Jesus Christ and began to walk with them. Now the Bible said that their eyes were holding, that they did not know him. And here's what Jesus said to them. Why are you walking along sad? Why are you sad? What's wrong? And they said, have you not heard? And Jesus said, heard what? They said about the Messiah. The Lord Jesus was crucified, and this is the third day that he was to raise again. And as they walked along, Jesus whetted their appetite. And they got to the fork of the road, and the Bible said Jesus made as though he would go on. And they constrained him to go home with them. And Jesus went on home with them. And I believe that they were fixing food in the evening, being up in the supper time. And Mary was fixing food, and Cleophas sat there with Jesus and listened to him. And the Bible said Jesus opened to them the scriptures concerning himself. He went into the Old Testament and gave them scriptures concerning himself, and he really just preached about himself to them. And then the Bible said their eyes were opened and Jesus vanished out of their sight. And then they said this, did not our hearts burn within us while he talked with us by the way? Can I say to you, friend, today that we need some spiritual heartburn back in our lives to have fellowship with God? We need heartburn that tongues can't get rid of, friend. We need to get back to fellowship with God. Well, my time's come and gone. God bless you. Until next time's our prayer.
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Therefore, seeing we have this ministry, as we have received mercy, we faint not, but have renounced the hidden things of dishonesty, not walking in craftiness, nor handling the word of God deceitfully, but by manifestation of the truth, commending ourselves to every man's conscience in the sight of God. But if our gospel be hid, it is hid to them that are lost, in whom the God of this world hath blinded the minds of them which believe not, lest the light of the glorious gospel of Christ, who is the image of God, should shine unto them. For we preach not ourselves, but Christ Jesus the Lord, and ourselves your servants for Jesus' sake. For God, who commanded the light to shine out of darkness, has shined in our hearts to give the light of the knowledge of the glory of God in the face of Jesus Christ. Yeah.

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1: Hello, boys and girls. This is Mr. Bill. Welcome to the Children's Gospel Hour.

Have you ever been in jail? What a terrible thought, isn't it? To go to jail. Do you think that would be a nice place to go? Would you like to spend a large portion of your life in jail? All right, now I'm talking to some who've been to jail. And you say, Mr. Bill, I would never want a child of mine to go to that terrible place called jail. No. You know what? Joseph ended up in jail, didn't he? And Joseph was in one of the nicer jails, if you please, more of a political prison. But listen, my friend, there's no nice jail because they take away your freedom. Yes, you are not allowed to come and go as you please. You can't go out and have a nice dinner. You can't go out and take a ride on an afternoon and say, boy, isn't it wonderful in life. You're in prison. Somebody else is telling you what to do and what not to do. It is a very harsh thing. And indeed, thank God for some who've been saved while in prison. Their lives changed, transformed by the grace of God. Now, they're not telling you, go to prison so you can be saved. But I guarantee you what, if you go to prison, you're going to find a very unpleasant situation. Well, today we're going to meet a king of Judah who ended up in jail. And he ended up in a jail far away from Jerusalem. What a terrible thing. I guess there's nothing worse than going to a foreign country and being put in a terrible jail. Those who come back, you know, having been jailed somewhere else, they say, you know, it was far worse than any jail in America. Well, today we're going to meet that king. We recall that Hezekiah, good King Hezekiah, at the last of his life, was a little shaky. But that doesn't mean that Hezekiah, at the end of his life, turned away from God. He certainly did not. No, he loved the Lord right through to the end, and he was well liked so much that they buried him in the right place. I mean, that's what you did back in those days if you were a king of Judah. If they buried you in the good place with other kings just like you, then you made it okay. And that's what they did with Hezekiah. Well, do you remember that Hezekiah was about to die when he prayed to God and asked for more life? And God gave him 15 more years. Well, it was during this time that, from what I could gather, his only son was born. Yeah, that was one of the things that may have been that he didn't want to die at a young age. Now, of course, nobody really wants to die when they're young. I've heard teenagers say, boy, I just want to go ahead and die right now, enjoy my life. But if they get close to death, they're going to want to stop that. That's a foolish thing to say. Well, he didn't want to die, but he also had another thought. I need an heir for the throne of God. You see, in Judah, they couldn't just pick somebody else and say, okay, we'll make him king. God's rule was it had to be a son of David. And usually it was the son of the reigning king who was a son of David. And that's what he wanted. Hezekiah wanted his own son to take over. And so he prayed. And God said to him, I will give you 15 more years of life. Well, during that 15 years, he had a son. Yep, Manasseh was his name. And he loved Manasseh. Oh, yes, this was good. You know, I guess if it was his only son, that would really make him want to love him. Well, we find, though, that when the time came for Manasseh to be full-time king after his daddy passed, he was not a good king.

0: And some have questioned why. How could you be reared by the one of the best kings of Judah and turn out bad? Well, don't forget, you got a daddy and a mama. Oh, yes. And in those days, in those kingly days, the kings were busy. He had plenty to keep him busy. I'll promise you that, Hezekiah did. And so he didn't have a lot of time to spend with this boy. But his mother, Hephzibah was her name, apparently she had the time, because that's what mothers are for, isn't it? To take time with the children. And some have thought that she likely turned his heart away from the Lord. Well, when Hezekiah died, Manasseh took over. He immediately set out to undo what his father had done. Yep, his father had taken all the altars out of Judah and made it to be one altar. And he made it a rule that that was going to be. You remember, that's what Rabshakeh, who came from Assyria, accused him of. Said, you're taking down all the altars to Jehovah. That isn't good. Well, it was good. That's what God wanted. One altar only at the temple in Jerusalem. So he'd taken them all out, and he said, that's where everybody's going to worship. Well, Manasseh undid that. He just started building up altars all over. He didn't have to really do much to get the people going. The people of Judah were like that anyhow. In fact, even since Solomon, they had problems with wanting to worship other gods, having more than one altar. When Manasseh said, let's do it, yes, sir, they started doing it with a vengeance. So altars appeared everywhere. But not only did altars appear, they quit worshiping Jehovah in many of those altars and started worshiping Baal and Molech. And the Bible says that even Manasseh put his children through the fire. That was to the god Molech. Wicked, wicked. And then we find that he worshiped the stars of heaven. Yep, they built two altars in the house of the Lord. Now, I'm talking about within the temple precincts. Actually, they think it was in the area where they could see the sky, because there were certain open places within the temple where you could look up and see the stars up above. And that's where they set up these false altars so they could see the stars that they were worshiping. And this was all done by Manasseh. Let me tell you what, this worshiping of other gods and having other altars really upsets God. To the point that God started sending prophets to preach to him, and he wouldn't listen to them. No, sir, he's just going to do what he wanted to do. You can't tell me what to do. You get out of here. And then God began to get going with Assyria. And the Assyrians came down, and they started threatening again. Now, you remember, Hezekiah had turned to the Lord, everything was fine, and he was able to see all those Assyrians killed, and everything was fine. Now, they were back again, and they were giving him trouble and demanding money from him, and he was paying them, and thus he was not truly free. No, he was not. And then one day, they suspected, Assyria did, that he was trying to get with somebody else to free himself from Assyria, and they came down and put a hook in his nose. I'm serious. And the king's nose, in Manasseh's nose, dragged him up to Babylon and tried him there, put him in jail while he was there. And I'll tell you what, when he got in jail up there, he started rethinking everything. And some of you are listening, have been in jail, having done crimes, and you said, boy, when I got in there, I rethought my whole life. Some of you got saved in jail. Amen. Some of you got your heart really right with God. Well, let me tell you, that's what happened to Manasseh. Boy, when he saw what was happening, and he thought, it's worshiping other gods, this is what's done it, he said, I must stop. And he prayed to the Lord, asked God's forgiveness, and said, Lord, I will worship you and you alone. And thank God I'm going to do that. And you know what? It wasn't long that the king of Assyria called him back up, said, are you sure you didn't mean to do what you did? Well, yes, sir. But I'll tell you what, sir, I've really given my life back to Jehovah, and I will be what you want me to be. I won't rebel again. No, sir. All right. I'm going to let you go back to Jerusalem. sir. Yes, I'm going to let you go back. And I, by the way, you better strengthen it down there because there's always going to be enemies, and you can help me that way. Thank you, sir. You won't regret this. Down he went, and let me tell you what a new man he was. He said, folks, it's time to worship Jehovah. From now on, no one in our kingdom of Judah will ever worship any gods other than Jehovah as long as I'm here. Now, he slipped a little bit in that he didn't demand them to do away with all the altars. He let them keep the altars. Maybe he thought that they wouldn't listen to him. He may have been right because he had allowed them to go into sin so long. Yeah, all those years that he had been doing evil. But anyhow, from this point on, it was right on the money, as they say. He made sure they only worshiped Jehovah, and all those false things that he put in the temple, he took them out. And along with taking them out, he set up the proper worship in the temple. And praise God, before he died, he had it all working right. Now, boy or girl, this is exciting, isn't it? But may I say to you, you don't want to end up in jail to find out that God is real. No, he can put you there. Some of you are just rebelling right now. You say, Mr. Bill, I'm going to do what I want to do. You are going to be very sorry. I'll tell you what, a little time in jail is going to shake you up like you've never been shaken before. And you're going to want the Lord. And I hope that those who may be even listening in jail right now would give your life over to God. But boy or girl, anybody who's ever been there will tell you, don't ever go there. Now, how can you keep out of jail? Well, you know about the regular crimes. You don't do that. You don't do drugs. That'll get you in jail. Let me tell you another thing you don't do. You don't disrespect the police. You don't talk back to police officers. Oh, boy. There's a sure way to find your way into jail if you're going to talk back. Maybe there's someone listening today and you don't know Jesus as your Savior. You may be in jail right now. You may be a boy or girl out there, and you say, Mr. Bill, I'm totally free, but you're not saved yet. And you're not totally free. You're a slave to sin and to the devil. I urge you to repent of your sins, whoever you are. God, I'm a sinner. Jesus, I believe you died for me on the cross and rose again. Jesus, come into my heart and save my soul. I want to be saved and know it. And if you'll ask him to save you now, the Bible says, whosoever shall call upon the name of the Lord shall be saved. Tell him you're sick and tired of sin, want to be saved, he'll save you. Won't you ask him now? Mean it from your heart. He'll save you. Dear Jesus, please forgive me for being a sinner. Come into my heart and save me with your blood. Amen. Did you pray that? Did you mean it with all your heart? I'd like you to call me. Yes, call me, Mr. Bill, and tell me of your decision to receive Christ as Savior. I'll be glad to help you to begin growing in our Lord Jesus Christ. The number is 1-888-882-1336. I'll repeat it. 1-888-882-1336. But there's another way you can contact us. And by the way, you can get downloads of our broadcasts and different things. 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Goodbye.
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Once again, we say welcome aboard, and it's good to be with you at this time, Brother Munn, speaking our program here called A Fisherman's 5-Minute Look at the Book of 2 Corinthians chapter 3. We began yesterday, verse 16 and 17. It talks about the Scripture. It talks about how the Scripture is being given by inspiration of God, and I believe that. I believe the book I have in front of me is God's inspired Word. And it says it's given for a reason, for doctrine, for reproof, for correction, for instruction in righteousness. And then, when this book possesses me, it says this, that the man of God may be perfect, thoroughly furnished unto all good works. So, we said yesterday, trying to look at this from sort of a nautical point of view, I'm going to say what the nautical chart is to the mariner, the Bible is to the Christian. For that being true, we think about the Christian, then the Bible is the Christian's GPS, my global positioning system, you know. Isn't it something? A long time ago, we had to have this long piece of paper, this huge chart, put out across a table, and then plot my way across different areas as far as the sea is concerned. Now I have one in my hand. You would think about an iPhone, you know, right in your hand. We have one for the land. We have one for the sea. As far as the land, or you can travel from place to place. You can put where you want to go from point A and then point B to tell you exactly how to get there. That's what the book is for us. Yesterday we said it took great pains to put the chart for the mariner. It took great pains to put that together. The same thing is true as far as the Word of God is concerned. We said yesterday, just to put this book in the English language. You know, I look at the book that I have in front of me. I have, once again, the King James, the old-fashioned King James. We have this, the Word of God in English. How blessed I am. You know, as far as reading the Bible, sometimes people say, well, I don't have time to read. Do you know how blessed you are by having a Bible in your own language? I have been in places where, as far as the Bible that they had was no more than just, it was almost, because it was just so doctrinally unsound. The Bible in the language of the people that I was with, you know, it was corrupt. And to know that I have a book in front of me today, my friend, that's a marvelous way. It's my GPS. But we think about the nautical chart. If you were to purchase one, once again, if you have a boat, you can get it downloaded. As far as we think about your iPhone or whatever, and what it'll do, it actually, you said, what's it for? It shows you the depth of the water everywhere. You said, everywhere you go, it shows you the depth of the water. Can you imagine how that was originally done? And the difficulty of that, in the book of Acts, Acts chapter 27, verse 28, it says they sounded and found it so many fathoms deep. What does it mean they sounded? Well, if you were in shallow water, you would use what's called a sounding pole. A pole that's about 20 foot long. If you were in a smaller boat and you could put the pole down in the water, push it all the way to the bottom, and you could see how deep it was. Ah, it's 10 foot, you know, half of the pole made out of the water. It's 10 foot. You know, if it was deeper, they had a long time ago what's called a sounding lead. As far as this lead is concerned, the ship would slow down somewhat. They'd take this lead, and this was a heavy lead, and they would attach a rope to it, small rope. And this rope was, they had divided it out into fathoms of water. In other words, there was 1 fathom, 2, 3, 4, 5, 10, 15, 20 fathoms. And what they do, they take the bow of the boat, and they'd put the piece of lead overboard. It'd go down very, very quickly, and by the time it got to the center there of the boat, boom, it hit the bottom. And then you hold the rope, you can figure exactly, it's 10 fathoms. All right, then it's 60 foot of water. They sounded. They found the depth of the water. Now, as far as the Bible is concerned, the Bible shows different depths, too. The Bible talks about the depths of man's sin. How far would man go down into sin? We think about depravity. How far, you know, as far as total depravity, how far would man go? If man's God would descend to this planet, man would be so wicked he'd kill his own God. Now, is that not what happened? Did not Jesus Christ die for us? Now, I know he willingly gave his life. Men thought they were taking his life. Climbed Golgotha, my friend, died a substitutionary death. But how sorry is man as far as the depth of his sin? My GPS, the book, what does it say? My friend, Christ. Think about Christ's death. Not only man's sin, but also God's love. What would God do? God so loved the world that he gave his only begotten Son. How far would God's love go? God would let man
my friend, take the life of his own son, and then God would offer salvation through the person of his son. The Christian's GPS, the Bible, shows the depth, man's sin, God's love. Until tomorrow, Fisher Munn, saying goodbye.

0: You're listening to the Living by Faith broadcast. Faith Baptist Church in Bourbonnais, Illinois is excited to bring you this program hosted by Dr. Terry Angel. As you listen to the preaching of God's Word today, please allow it to speak to your heart as Dr. Angel brings the message.
1: Attitudes, it was the time when Judaism was extreme. You got the Pharisees, you got the Sadducees, you got all these religious groups that are focusing on ritual and ceremony. But Jesus did not address religious ritual, nor did he address religious ceremony. He didn't address food. He didn't address holy days or even outward appearance. Jesus addressed the core. He addressed the heart. You see, religion is satisfied with the outward. Religion is satisfied with the ritual, the ceremony. And as long as the rituals and the ceremony are just carried out faithfully, when it comes to religion, all is well. Now, in some countries and in certain religions, the celebration of carnival is an annual event. It precedes Lent. It is a week-long festival, and cutting right to the bare facts, not pulling any punches, carnival is a period of time for people to commit vices of all sorts. It includes drunkenness, immorality, sensuality of all degrees. Basically, it's just the fulfilling of the lust of the flesh for 7 days. Carnival ends on Fat Tuesday. And that's followed immediately by Ash Wednesday. So in essence, the religion is saying, so long as you live as immoral as your heart desires, fulfill all the lusts of your vile fleshly nature, and then go put some ash on your forehead and receive forgiveness for the behavior and the actions of the previous week. And as long as you go through that ritual, and as long as you go through that ceremony, that religion is satisfied. That's sickening. Jesus went far deeper than the outward appearance of religious ritual. Jesus aimed for the core, the heart. Following Jesus does not mean you go through ritual and ceremony and all is well. Following Christ means my core is pure. My heart is pure. That's what it means. You know, we can get all worked up about a religion that puts a stamp of approval on carnival and Fat Tuesday and Ash Wednesday. We can get all worked up about that. Say, oh, bless God, that's horrible. But I'm going to say something, folks, and there you believe me, as an independent Baptist King James Bible believer, we have to be careful that we don't develop our own religion, our own ritual, our own ceremony. And you know, we put a stamp of approval on all of that, all the outward. And as long as I'm doing all these things, God is satisfied. I'm just saying. Now this is where you got to concentrate, because in no way, shape, or form am I minimizing, am I dismissing the importance of our outward behavior, our words, our appearance. I am maximizing the matter that Jesus addressed over and over and over again, and that is the matter of my core person and your core person being right, being pure, being clean. We can check all the boxes. And I know what this message does. Makes everybody feel uneasy, but that's good. We can check all the boxes. Check all the boxes, you know. Go to church faithfully. Carry a King James Bible. Put the tithe in the offering plate. Wear a dress or a skirt. Have a manly haircut.

0: should sing with all my heart, should leave with some gospel tracts in my pocket, got it all done. But if my thoughts and my emotions and my desires are not pure, Jesus is not pleased. He's not pleased. He's looking for something more than ritual, more than ceremony. Blessed are the pure in heart, for they shall see God. I say, Pastor, is there an illustration that sheds light on what Jesus teaches here? Yes, there is. In fact, there are so many illustrations in the Old Testament that illustrate New Testament principle and truth. I want you to go to Isaiah chapter 1 with me. Go back and just turn for a moment. Keep your finger there, Matthew. Put a ribbon or something there in Isaiah chapter 1. And is everybody comfortable this morning? Everybody good? Because I'm getting hot already, but I'm pretty intense about this today on purpose, okay? Because, boy, I need it. I need it. And you need it. And we all need it. Isaiah chapter 1, look at verse number 10. Hear the word of the Lord, ye rulers of Sodom. Give ear unto the law of our God, ye people of Gomorrah. You say, why in the world is Isaiah, the Lord speaking through Isaiah to Sodom and Gomorrah? They were destroyed. He's not speaking to Sodom and Gomorrah. He's speaking to Jerusalem and Israel. Because they had become like Sodom and Gomorrah. Spiritually. Verse 11, to what purpose is the multitude of your sacrifices unto me? What's the purpose in all this? Saith the Lord, I am full of the burnt offerings of rams and the fat of fed beasts. I delight not in the blood of bullocks or of lambs or of he-goats. I'm full of it. When ye come to appear before me, who hath required this at your hand? To tread my courts. Bring no more vain oblations. Incense is an abomination unto me. The new moons and the Sabbaths, the calling of assemblies, I cannot away with. It is iniquity, even the solemn meeting. Your new moons and your appointed feast, my soul hateth. They are a trouble unto me. I am weary to bear them. Wait a minute. Aren't all of those things everything that he put into place in the Mosaic Law? He put all of those things into place. We're doing them. Why are you not happy? Verse 15. And when you spread forth your hands, I will hide mine eyes from you. Yea, when you make many prayers, I will not hear. Your hands of fuller blood wash you, make you clean. Your heart's not right. You go through all the ceremony and all the ritual that God himself wrote into the Mosaic Law, and yet he says to them, I'm sick of it. God help us. Does my being here for this church service today make God sick? I'm here. How are you here? They were doing things that the Mosaic Law commanded to be done, but it was not done with a pure heart. Go home and wash your hands, clean your heart, and come back and serve me.
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1: From the poorhouse to the palace, Bethel Baptist Church is pleased to bring you this uplifting program hosted by Dr. Doug Castle. 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

0: Well, today we continue our study of 1 Corinthians chapter 7, verses 25 through 28, where Paul speaks about contentment in Corinth in the marriage. Now, it says this in verse 25, "Now concerning virgins, I have no commandment of the Lord, yet I give my judgment as one that hath obtained mercy of the Lord to be faithful. I suppose, therefore, that this is good for the present distress. I say that it is good for a man so to be. Art thou bound unto a wife? Seek not to be loosed. Art thou loosed from a wife? Seek not a wife. But if thou marry, thou hast not sinned. And if a virgin marry, she hath not sinned. Nevertheless, she shall have trouble in the flesh, but I spare you." So Paul, again, returns to these questions the church had about marriage. And we need to understand why the question was being asked to begin with. The infant church had not yet received all its instructions, commands, and principles. They were given as the church grew. And I don't mean, I'm not speaking about numerical growth, but the growth in their spiritual grace. And it seems that those who were betrothed to be married wanted to know if they should proceed into marriage. There was no direct command from God on this matter, but the Holy Spirit, who teaches us all things, now gives inspired and correct instruction. There is no command given here, but advice. We are free moral agents. There are things God commands and things God allows us to choose. The Bible gives us principles to help us make the best choice. Consideration should be given to biblical advice, but we are not commanded one way or the other. We are to consider the cost and act according to conscience. Whether we choose to remain to marry or remain single is a personal decision, and the individual has not done right or wrong either way. Paul's motive was to be faithful to the mercy of God. He had found that God had given him the mercy to serve Christ faithfully without being remarried, but not everybody would be given the same mercy. So it's important for us to remember cultural customs and circumstance when reading this passage. Both were very different than what we know today. Now, there's certainly an application for us, but we must be careful to grasp the intended inspiration according to the question being answered in the time and the context in which it was given. Now, Paul first answers the question according to present distress. This word distress is a word from the Greek language that also occurs in verse 37 as the word necessity. We could say our present distress, our present need in this moment, okay? Paul was considering the present turmoil of the world's condition. It did not favor Christianity. There were hardships, suffering, persecution, martyrdom. He weighed those things into his counsel. Whatever your condition is in your present distress or need, remain as you are. If you're betrothed, don't break the engagement. If you're bound in marriage, don't look for a way out. Remain married. If you are loosed from a wife, implying death, do not seek to be married or marry again. If a widower or a widow marries, it's not a sin. Neither is it a sin if a virgin marries. Maybe there was some young person that was a virgin and not yet betrothed, and they realized that maybe soon in this present distress, this present need or hour, it was more likely that they were going to suffer a martyr's death. Why would you go into marriage and start a family if you knew that your life was going to be very brief and very short? Okay. Now, I would not dare to say that our present world is without trouble. It depends largely on your location. In the United States, we're despised, but we're not persecuted. Neither do we live in poverty. It's not difficult for a husband and wife to make ends meet in our nation, no matter how much we complain about the economy. We're not worried about starving ourselves so we can feed our spouse. By the way, that was part of the present distress of that time. These people were slaves. They could barely meet their own needs and their own obligations and their own daily bread. Why would they enter into a marriage taking on a greater distress when they couldn't feed themselves? But I would say this today, you might live in a nation where there is persecution, such as those within the 1040 window. It might be better to remain unmarried if you live in Southeast Asia or Northern Africa or the Middle East. Marriage may not be the best option since persecution and poverty are daily part of our life. I have several close friends that are like brothers to me that are missionaries in the Middle East, and I'm just telling you, one of the things that they deal with constantly is not people that are poor, people in poverty. I mean, people that are literally struggling for their daily bread. Why would they engage and enter into a marriage? Life is hard enough as it is in those nations day by day. In fact, marriage is often not even on their mind because they're just trying to feed themselves from one day to the next. Same is true of the widows there. Trouble is a part of everyday life. You might not want to add marriage troubles to the already overbearing hardships of life. You know, when William Borden surrendered to be a missionary to the Muslims of remote China, he made a conscious decision to never marry. He was not opposed to marriage. He certainly had the desire to marry, but he didn't want to be responsible for bringing a life of such intense hardship and trouble upon a woman. Marriage is a wonderful and divine institution, but it has its own set of troubles and struggles. And dealing with the struggles of our own flesh is trouble enough, but when two people become married, now there is strife between two people's flesh. And in the conditions of Corinth and the world and even other places in the world today, look, you might be listening to this in the United States. This passage doesn't really have much bearing on your life, but I promise you there are people that are listening around the world and other places in the world, in fact, where most of the world lives, and this is the reality of their present condition, their present distress, and they do have to consider it. Paul would spare those who were not married the troubles that can come with a marriage in a troubled world. And in the following verses, he's going to explain why. And we're going to have to come back to those because our time is gone for today and look at those tomorrow because that was the reality of the world then. And it is very much the reality of the world now. You may not be in your part of the world, but again, you got to remember that 2/3 of the world's population lives inside that 1040 window. From the 10th to the 40th parallel, this spans from Southeast Asia across the Middle East and Northern Africa. And it is a very, very real decision, sober decision for them today. So you join us tomorrow. We're going to take a look at these things going on in the next seven verses, verses 29 through 35, looking at the cares that come with living in Corinth in that present distress.
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respond biblically to an enticer. Deuteronomy chapter 13, verses 6 through 8, very important portion of scripture. If thy brother, the son of thy mother, or thy son, or thy daughter, and it lists a whole bunch of people, or thy friend, which is as thine own soul, entice thee secretly, saying, let us go and serve other gods. And then we drop down to verse 8, thou shalt not consent unto him, nor hearken unto him, neither shall thine eye pity him, neither shalt thou spare, neither shalt thou conceal him. Now, there's a formula every Christian ought to know and every Christian ought to use. If somebody comes up and they're an enticer and they're trying to talk you, come on, enticers use words, they work in secret, and that enticer tries to talk you into doing something that's wrong. Number one, say no loud and clear. Say no loud and clear. Thou shalt not consent unto him. Number two, get immediately away from the enticer, nor hearken unto him. Doesn't mean you sit there and continue to carry on a conversation or allow yourself the opportunity for him to talk you into it. Get away from him. Now, this third one is the most difficult thing for young people to do, and also adults. Expose the enticer to someone in authority. Expose the enticer to someone in authority. Thou shalt not consent unto him, nor hearken unto him. Neither shalt thine eye pity him. Neither shalt thou spare. Neither shalt thou conceal him. You don't feel sorry for him. You don't make excuses for him. You don't say, well, you know, he was just raised in a difficult situation. I don't want to run him out of church. I don't want to get him in trouble. You need to do what the Bible says. Thou shalt not conceal him. Expose the enticer to someone in authority. Now, this is often a hard thing for a Christian to do. Parents, listen to me. You must teach your children that to conceal an enticer is to allow him to continue to operate. Now remember, an enticer works in secret. So maybe they come to you, or they come to your child, and they try to entice them to do something wrong, and they respond biblically. They say no, they get away from them, but they don't turn them in. Guess what? Now that enticer is still working in secret. And maybe you stood up to the temptation, but what about the next person that he approaches or she approaches? What if they don't have the strength to stand up to him? What if they end up falling into sin? Listen to what I'm going to say. You are partially responsible for that because you disobeyed the Bible and did not expose the enticer to someone in authority. An enticer counts on being able to operate in secret. And he also tries to create an environment where reporting him or her would be considered a grievous sin. Now, folks, listen to me. When I grew up in the 1960s and 70s, every generation has had a derogatory term that they use for anyone who would dare go to authority and turn them in. Now, sadly, folks, in every generation, young people have been programmed by weak and wicked peer groups not to tell. In childhood, a young person who reports wrong to authority is a tattletale. In the 1950s, you were a stooge. In the 1960s, you were a fink. In the 1970s, during my teenage years, you were a rat. In the 1980s, you were a narc. By the way, isn't that interesting? Isn't it interesting that the world that creates peer pressure also likes to label those who would expose wickedness to authority as being somebody bad, somebody wrong? Enticers love to create this environment so they can continue to operate in secret. When enticed, say no. Get immediately away from the enticer. Report the incident to your parents and or your pastor or whatever other authority is involved in the situation. Until tomorrow, let's continue to look for that blessed hope and the glorious appearing of the great God and our Savior, Jesus Christ.

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3: We're continuing our series of Christian growth by looking at Jesus' Sermon on the Mount. And we've already gone through the 8 Beatitudes. Now we're getting into the Christian's influence in this world. Yesterday, we begin in Matthew chapter 5, verse 13, and we're talking about this idea of being salt and light. So let's get right into it here. Again, Jesus told his disciples that ye are the salt of the earth, ye are the light of the world. And we are the ones that ought to be making a difference in this world. Amen? By the way, folks, God didn't just save us to take us to heaven. He left us here on this earth to make a difference. And folks, compared to eternity, our time on earth is very, very short. God likens it to a vapor that appears for a little time then vanisheth away. And we're going to live in eternity way longer than we're living here on this earth. So while we're living here, we need to be doing what God wants for us to do, and that is to make a difference in this world. Amen? And so Jesus is using here the illustration of salt and light to show us the difference we ought to be making. However, he made it clear that a disciple can lose his saltiness and a disciple can hide his light. Remember that song maybe you sung as a kid or maybe on a church bus? This little light of mine, I'm going to let it shine, let it shine, let it shine, let it shine. Well, how do those verses go? Hide it under a bushel. No, I'm going to let it shine. Don't let Satan blow it out. I'm going to let it shine. Hey, that comes from these verses right here. And so Jesus wants for us, for our salt not to lose its savor and for our light to shine. So let's talk about this. First of all, notice what he says. Again, ye are the salt of the earth. If the salt has lost his savor. What's that mean, if the salt's lost its savor? Well, it means this. It means to be tasteless or destitute of taste. And then he says this, wherewith shall it be salted? It's thenceforth good for nothing but to be cast out and to be trodden under foot of men. And so what is Christ talking about here? He's talking about the fact that if as salt we don't preserve, and as salt we're not causing reactions, then you know what? Literally, we're good for nothing to God. Now, I'm afraid there's a lot of Christians out there who are that right there. Now, hey, aren't you glad, thankful that Lord's merciful? Amen? And every time we mess up and backslide and we're not the salt we ought to be, he doesn't get rid of us. No, he works with us. He's patient with us. But the truth of the matter is, folks, we ought to be causing reactions. We ought to be bringing a savor to the lives of people without Christ. That's what we're here for. Amen? We are the salt of the earth. And then he says we are the light of the world. And he again uses some illustrations here. A city that's set on a hill cannot be hid. Or it means this, it can't be kept secret. And back in those days, a city that was set on a hill was like a landmark that people looked to kind of guide them and to lead them where they were supposed to be. And again, doesn't that just give a perfect illustration of what our lives as Christians ought to be? Then he says this, neither do men light a candle and put it under a bushel, but on a candlestick. That means on a lampstand where people can see it. I mean, listen, if you're trying to maybe use a flashlight at night to see, well, listen, you don't take that flashlight and then hide it under your jacket or hide it in a container where the light can't shine out and expose the darkness. No, you let it shine out where it's supposed to be. And that's what he's saying here. And he says, let your light so shine before men that they may see your good works and glorify your Father which is in heaven. And listen, dear Christian, that's what our lives ought to be. They ought to be shining bright. They ought to be a message to this lost world that, hey, you know what? Our lives have been changed by the Savior. And he had the answer for me, and he also has the answer for you. Amen? So how about it, dear Christian? Are you the salt God wants you to be? Are you the light that's illuminating how God wants this force to shine? Amen. Again, folks, these are convicting questions, but this is what he left us here for. Amen. And by the way, there's supposed to be a difference between light and darkness. Amen. There's this philosophy going around that as Christians, in order to reach the world, we got to be like the world. That's not what Jesus taught. Amen. No, there's a difference between light and darkness. All right. And so that's what God wants for us. That's what Christ would have for us to be as his followers. Salt and light. Amen. Well, there's a lot more to teach, and Lord willing, we'll talk about more of it tomorrow. But that's all for today. Thanks for listening to the White River broadcast, flowing to you from the White River Baptist Church of Princeton, Indiana.
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